heavy track from Aquaculture. That was Gallows. He says, what I understood pretty quickly as I got older is that there's still a lot of people in Canada that have no idea about the 400-year history that exists when it comes to black folks in Nova Scotia. Ain't that the truth? I'm Errol Nazareth. You're listening to Frequencies on CBC Music, CBC Radio 1 and Sirius XM. Still to come on our Polaris Prize show, songs by Tanya Tagaq and Justin Gray. As many people struggle with

Canada's country gentleman has left the building. Tommy Hunter died yesterday at the age of 89. The country singer and guitar picker helmed the Tommy Hunter Show on CBC television from 1965 until 1992. He hosted the biggest names in country music, including Hank Snow, Kitty Wells, and Johnny Cash, who

0: male-dominated genre. It's about pickup trucks and drinking. And when people see me, it doesn't look like that.
1: Nicolette Huang of the Canadian country band Nicolette and the Nobodies, a new album from the group, is due out later this year. Stay with us. You're listening to The World.

This is The World. I'm Marco Werman. Before house music went mainstream and global, it started in black underground clubs in Chicago and New York, mostly catering to the LGBTQ community. A few years ago, a new release called History of House paired house music with South Africa's Soweto Gospel Choir. House beats were added to pop classics, the lyrics changed from English to Zulu, and what could have been supremely odd turned out very cool.

0: The World's theme music is composed by Ned Porter. The World is a co-production of GBH Boston and PRX.
1: That was The World from PRX. 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
3: 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I'm Yoshio Gasuwara. Japan's Prime Minister says Japanese companies will invest about

0: period between 3 and 6 years. In some countries, it starts at 2. Professionals tend to think of 0 to 8, birth to eight, as being the early years.
1: So, Jessica, how important is this period?
2: I mean, it is the most important in a child's life. It's really what sets them up for the rest of their life. If you think about the fact that most of the brain is developed by the age of 5,

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I'm Sonali Karnik. 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Well, let me tell you what's coming up on the program today. Just after 7 o'clock, a group of volunteers in Métis Speech is working towards creating their own museum to preserve their heritage. We'll get the details on this weekend's open house. And just after 7:30, we'll talk about the matchup between Canada and Morocco ahead of their round of 16 game at the FIFA World Cup. And after 8 o'clock, the historic Reefford Gardens in Grand Métis are known for a spectacular show of 3,000 species and varieties of plants, including the famous Himalayan blue poppy. Alexander Reefer joins us to talk about those 15 gardens and the artistic and culinary offerings on site this summer. And after 8:30, a couple in NDG are trying to get to know their neighborhood through weekly meetups. We'll hear how it's going after two Thursday get-togethers.

Well, it is mostly a boring forecast, and you know how much I love that when I don't have to give you all the weather warnings for things. We are going to see a mix of sun and cloud for the most part for a greater Montreal and southwestern Quebec, and it is going to be warm again today. There isn't a heat warning, but we are going up to about 28 degrees for most of the province today. It is 23 right now in Montreal with a few clouds.

coming up on the program today, just after 7 o'clock this morning. We are going to find out about a group of volunteers in Métis Beach who are working towards creating their own museum to preserve their heritage. We're going to get the details on this weekend's open house. And just after 7:30, we'll talk about the matchup between Canada and Morocco ahead of the round of 16 game at the FIFA World Cup. And after 7:30, the historic Reefford Gardens in Grand Métis are known for a spectacular show of 3,000 species and varieties of plants, including the famous Himalayan blue poppy. Alexander Reefford joins us to talk about the gardens and the other offerings on site. And after 8:30, a couple in NDG are trying to get to know their neighbors through weekly meetups. We'll hear how it's going after two Thursday get-togethers.

It is 24 degrees downtown, 23 at the airport in Montreal with a few clouds. We're going to go up to about 28 degrees today. I should mention the UV index is 9 for most of the province today, which is very high. For Quebec City, it's 21 right now. The site just crashed. That gives me the temperature. It is 21 right now in Quebec City. Pretty much the same temperature expected today as Greater Montreal. We're 27 is what we're looking at for the high today for Quebec City. Down to 13 tonight. Township's a mix of sun and cloud, but it's going to get a little sunnier later this morning. A high of 26 degrees. A mix of sun and cloud in the Laurentians and a high of 27. Trois-Rivières, mainly sunny, a high of 27 today. Rivière-du-Loup, mainly cloudy. Different from the rest of the province, the Lower St. Lawrence and East, we're looking at some precipitation falling, mainly cloudy for Rivière-du-Loup, with some scattered showers and a risk of a thunderstorm. Temperature steady near 19 degrees, and showers continue this evening. There's a risk of a thunderstorm this evening as well for the Lower St. Lawrence. And Saguenay, in that group, mainly cloudy with some scattered showers and a risk of thunderstorms this afternoon. High 23, Humidex 27. Partly cloudy tonight with some scattered showers this evening, but then skies clear up and a low of 13. And for the Abitibi, mainly sunny today, a high of 26 degrees. You may be still seeing some local smoke from forest fires blowing into the region. Clear and a low of 8 degrees tonight. Environment Canada still saying you'll see some local smoke. It is 13 and a half minutes past 6 o'clock. The Vancouver duo known as True Mountain Laurel is climbing up the CBC Music Top 20 this week with a title track for their debut album, Angel So Bad. And if you actually like to vote on the CBC Music Top 20, I should mention you can go to cbcmusictop.ca and /top20vote, and you can vote for your favorite songs. Here's True Mountain Laurel with Angel So Bad.

0: That was True Mountain Laurel with Angels So Bad. It is almost 17 minutes past 6 o'clock. The Debaters is a show here on CBC where comedians go toe-to-toe in a competition involving laughs and logic. On this week's episode, The Debaters brings you two comedians who are ready to fight Bluetooth and nail when they ask, is wireless superior to wired? Arthur Simeon is ready to wield the power of wireless technology, but Matt Falk is a real live wire when he argues his preference for being plugged in. Here's Matt and Arthur connecting with their Winnipeg audience in the bare knuckle round.
1: Here's the thing. We had wired headphones, right? And those were fine. But now we got to pay 12 times the price for wireless earbuds. And yes, it's true that they're only 3 times the price, but I've already lost 4 pairs. So that, it adds up. That's what I'm saying.
2: That's not a wireless problem, though. That's a mad problem, though.
3: That is.
1: Okay?
2: Okay?
1: Yeah.
2: Wired was allowing you to be immature. Wireless is allowing you to learn the value of money and taking care of your things, okay?
1: No.
2: So basically, wireless is allowing you to grow up, Matt.
1: Okay. Look at the beard. I'm growing up, okay? I mean, I think I'm doing a pretty good job.
0: That was Debaters comedians Matt Falk and Arthur Simeon in their debate, wireless versus wired. You know I'll listen to Arthur Simeon and the Debaters any day. Later on in the show, do you need a driver's license? Jackie Perico and Derek Edwards stay in their own lane on this one. You can tune into the Debaters today at 1 p.m. And you can also find this episode on the Debaters podcast, wherever you get your podcasts. It is 18 and a half minutes past 6 o'clock. Here's a preview of Laugh Out Loud, a show airing later today on CBC Radio. Comedian Mace Galoney burns easily on a hot, sunny day, so he knows the importance of sunscreen. He was recorded at the Okanagan Comedy Festival in Lake Country, British Columbia.
4: I am white, have been for a while, and it is weird that some people think that being white makes them better, you know? Because white skin is the weakest skin you can have. I've gotten a sunburn from eating lunch indoors too close to a window. I don't know. Don't know where I'm superior, underground. Like one time, in the summer, I just have to avoid doing things outside. And I actually went to a cottage right around here, like literally down the street with my girlfriend's family one time. And the first day we were there, they wanted to go boating, all right? That's what they call it. What they do is they park the boat in the middle of the lake and then they drink 42 beers. So. Oh, you guys know boating? Good. Very nautical crowd. That's good. So they wanted to do this, and I realized immediately that I forgot to pack sunscreen. And so

0: Yeah, it's dumb, but I asked if anybody else had some, and her uncle hands me SPF 15. And I was like, oh, great, that'll be really useful to me at dusk. So, do you have any daytime sunblock? They didn't. So I slathered it on. I overcompensated. And by the time I got like a couple steps out the door, it started melting. And by the time I was at the dock, it was in my eyes and they were stinging and I couldn't see. And I just had to, I had to bail. I was like, I'm sorry, guys. I think I got to go shower this off. You just go without me. And they did. And that doesn't feel good. Sitting alone in the cabin. Oh, that's embarrassing. To be too white to do white activities. It's like not being able to take a picture of my brunch because my iPhone is too full of Jason Mraz albums.
1: As Mace Coloni recorded at the Okanagan Comedy Festival a couple of years ago, you can catch the full episode of Laugh Out Loud on Saturdays at 6:30 p.m. on CBC Radio. You can also follow the podcast. 20 minutes past 6 o'clock, here's Quebec singer-songwriter Berries with her cover of the Kenny Rogers and Dolly Parton hit Islands in the Stream, written by the Bee Gees.

0: That was Berry's with Island in the Stream, 24 minutes past 6 o'clock. This week on The Bridge, the Montreal International Jazz Festival. As the 46th edition wraps up, guest host Myriam Edia speaks with Director of Programming Maureen Auxemery. He explains the challenges of booking the world's largest jazz festival and how its program reflects Montreal's multicultural identity.
1: There's so many different factors to take the decision of putting that band or that act on that stage.
2: On that stage specifically. Yeah.
1: That day.
2: That day.
1: And sometimes that year. And that's the gymnastic that we're doing every year. We're, you know,

0: Montreal Jazz is a festival that belongs to people from here, and people from here are not necessarily from here, but they're part of that city. And there's so many different communities that, you know, shaped Montreal in recent years. We have communities like French communities, Western African communities, Arabic communities, we have Latin communities. And those people are checking what we do at the festival because, you know, festival belongs to the Montrealers and they have to be involved.
1: That was Morin Auximery. For the full interview, you can tune into The Bridge today at 3 p.m. on CBC Radio 1, CBC Listen, or the CBC News app. About 25 minutes past 6 o'clock, this is Adele with her 2021 hit, Easy on Me.

That was Adele with Easy on Me. You're listening to All in a Weekend. Text us here at 514-566-9066. Coming up on the House after the show, Alberta has formally proposed a pipeline to the southwest coast of British Columbia in partnership with the federal government and a private company. The Globe and Mail's Stephanie Levitz and CBC's Anis Hadari join guest host Kate McKenna to discuss pipeline politics, the CUSMA deadline that came and went, and

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0: This is CBC News. Good morning. It's 6:30. I'm Stephanie Miles, and this is your CBC News. A major spill of some 800 liters of silicone caused a temporary closure around Parc Plage in Mont-Tremblant Friday. Spokesperson for the Quebec Environment Ministry, Louis Potvin, says the spill occurred Thursday and is allegedly the result of vandalism. An undetermined amount of the silicone made it into Lac Tremblant. However, analysis determined there's no risk to humans or wildlife.
1: We have the Centre d'expertise d'analyse environnementale du Québec that send a mobile laboratory to see if the water quality it's okay. So during the night, there's a lot of analysis that was produced and there's no contaminant in the water. So it's a good news for us.
0: Potvin adds additional water analyses will be conducted to monitor the situation. That means Parc Plage will remain closed until further notice, likely about a week. But as of last night, swimming and nautical activities on Lac Tremblant got the green light again. Great news given today's forecast. For the second time in a week, the Correctional Service of Canada has seized a major amount of contraband at a federal institution in Quebec. This time, it was the maximum security prison at Donnacona, about 40 kilometers west of Quebec City. Among the items seized were hashish, shatter, which is a highly concentrated form of cannabis, tobacco, cell phones with chargers, and edged weapons. The total estimated value was over $75,000. Earlier this week, at a medium security institution in Cowansville, in the Eastern Townships, the CSC seized similar contraband valued at more than $100,000. Some of Quebec's biggest residential electricity users could soon pay more to keep the lights on. The proposed rate hike is a way to curb electricity usage. Hydro-Quebec says about 5% of households would be affected. That includes large homes that typically use double that of the average Quebec household to power big swimming pools or heat driveways. McGill University electrical engineering professor François Bouffard supports the measure.
2: At the end of the day, Hydro-Quebec has to size its network, its infrastructure, to serve all customers. And the customers that come in and require more than the average, well, should pay a proportional price. So, you know, it's just a matter of social justice.
0: If approved by Quebec's Energy Board, the proposal would come into effect April 1st of next year. Thousands of Comic-Con fans are in Montreal this weekend for the 16th edition of the beloved event. Along with booths stocked with memorabilia, attendees can also take in musical performances, costume awards, and celebrity Q&As. And as Quabina Oduro reports, people are stoked to enter a universe so different from their daily reality.
3: We're big fans of Star Wars, Star Trek.
4: Stephanie Portalance attended the first day of Comic-Con dressed as Lando Calrissian from Star Wars. Her family joined her dressed as Luke Skywalker and Darth Vader.
3: It's my boyfriend's first Comic-Con, so we're intruding him at this because it's our family tradition. It's our 15th year.
4: That means the Portalance family has been to every Comic-Con except the first one 16 years ago. Over the weekend, attendees will be able to meet movie and TV stars, buy new items, and treasured memorabilia. Cliff Corporale is the director of programming for Montreal Comic-Con. He says this year there's a focus on music, bringing in K-pop Demon Hunter performers, for example.
5: For years, I've been trying to get a musical element that's like a big part of the show. We've always had music, but this year we've dedicated like 3 days fully to music. There's a lot of excitement. There's a lot of great guests.
4: American actor and director Giancarlo Esposito of Breaking Bad fame says Montreal's a great city to be hosting Comic-Con.
6: There are many different parts of a Comic-Con that can keep you in what I call wonder, enchantment, and joy. And so it's wonderful to get out and bring your kids. It's a family event as well as an adult event that can be enjoyed by all.
4: Esposito says meeting fans is his way of giving back to those who have supported him in both his blockbuster and niche roles. Rubino Duro, CBC News, Montreal.
0: If you are heading down there, keep in mind that a heat wave warning is still in effect. Officials are urging people to make sure they take precautions. Magda Tremont is with the safety and first aid team at Comic-Con.
7: I would start by getting yourself a really good bottle.

0: A little water, make sure you stay hydrated. And if you do have one, a little portable fan or a little mister is a great idea to keep yourself cool. As you can see, I have one myself. Sit down, relax, cool off, drink some water.
1: Now, Tremont says he wants everyone to stay safe and enjoy the event, not spend it in bed.

0: across the country and all over Montreal, there will be watch parties. For the Moroccan Youth of Montreal organization, this one is obviously special. They'll be having a watch party down at the Old Port at 8 Queen Street. The giant screen, DJ, halal food, as well as drinks and snacks on site. And finally, he's still in quarantine, so no visitors yet. But according to a spokesperson for Quebec's Environment and Wildlife Ministry, Joey the kangaroo is thriving at the Granby Zoo. You'll remember Joey. He's the young kangaroo who escaped from a stable in Boucherville a few weeks ago and was rounded up a few days later. So he was taken to the zoo for care. The ministry spokesperson says Joey's getting a designed for a growing young roo, hay with small quantities of fruits and vegetables. We should all be eating those. They report that he's calm, alert, curious, interested, and interactive with the animal health specialists who are taking care of him, if probably somewhat confused. And that's your CBC News.
1: Well, we wish luck to Joey and hope he acclimates well. And quarantine sounds terrible because we all did it. but this is a mandatory thing that a lot of animals have to go through anyway when they come into the country. And this was, this was a kangaroo that was just loose and somebody had purchased it to have as a pet because they thought that was a good idea. Anyway.
0: And allegedly probably not with the proper permits and housed in a stable with a bunch of horses and it gets loose and all heck breaks loose. So I think that that keeping it calm and quiet and untraumatized is probably the way to go.
1: Joey's like, I kind of like this now. This is cool. I hope they don't have winter here. Oh, Joey.
0: Kidding.
1: Joey. But they have, I've been there for the, in the winter and they have really great facilities for the animals that don't acclimate well to winter.
0: Well, I would hope so. It's what they do.
1: Yeah, it is what they do. It is nice. If you do, okay, look, yes, go to the zoo in the winter with the kids. Great. However, in the winter, all the fuzzy animals are fuzzier and they're so cute. So go see them. Not cuddly, but you know, don't cuddle them.
0: but fuzzy.
1: But fuzzy, but really nice and fuzzy. So my neighbors, one of my neighbors is Moroccan. Her kids were all born in Canada. They're a house divided for this match because she does not watch any other sport aside from football / soccer. And she is heavily invested in this game and she can't talk to me. Like I bumped into her the other day walking to the park and she's like, je peux pas te parler. I'm like, Mina, why? She's like, oh, on peut pas parler. I'm like, okay.
0: You know, we have to be adults about these things. It could be Montreal, Toronto, you know, Leafs, Habs. It could be anything that you want. But ultimately, it's just a game.
1: It's just a beautiful game. Yes.
0: But the best thing to do is just enjoy it with whatever your rooting interests are.
1: Yeah.
0: Whoever you're cheering for. Keep the beer cold if you're of age, of course, and enjoy.
1: Yep. And have a great time and cheer with everybody. It's more fun to join the party than to watch it on the outside and go boo.
0: Bah.
1: I've arranged a play date for one of my kids who does not like necessarily watching the entire game, so he will be busy. The other one's going to drive us nuts, but one of them will be kept occupied for a little while.
0: Well, you know, there are devices and such and things for people who you know, just don't understand what a beautiful game it is yet.
1: Yeah, we're trying to set that up. Well, listen, where do you stand on this? Canada, Morocco, are you watching the game? Have you heard about it in your neighborhood? I know I've seen all the flags flying about. It's actually kind of fun that people are united on something. So that's been nice to see. 24 degrees in Montreal. Let me take a look at your weather forecast. It is going to be a warm one today, going up to about 27, 28 degrees for Greater Montreal and Southwestern Quebec today. Pretty much a mix of sun and cloud, maybe a little bit more sunshine later this afternoon, but a mix of sun and cloud for Western and South Southwestern Quebec. Clear skies tonight, down to 17 for Greater Montreal. Down to about 10 overnight for the Laurentians. Quebec City, a mix of sun and cloud, a high of 27. Pretty much the same forecast for central Quebec as well, or surrounding Quebec City, Charlevoix, looking at around the same temperatures. Clear skies tonight, down to 13. Townships, a mix of sun and cloud. Skies clearing this morning at a high of 26. Clear tonight and a low of 13. Laurentians, as I mentioned, a high of about 27 today. Clear tonight, down to 10. Trois-Rivières, mainly sunny, a high of 27 degrees. Just a few clouds tonight, down to 17. Now, Lower St. Lawrence, you're getting some scattered showers today. So Lower St. Lawrence and around the Gaspé Peninsula, you're seeing some scattered showers and a risk of thunderstorms this afternoon and this evening.

Temperatures steady near 19, around 16 in Matane. Partly cloudy tonight and down to 13 degrees. For Saguenay, mainly cloudy with some scattered showers and a risk of thunderstorms this afternoon. A high of about 23. Partly cloudy tonight and scattered showers this evening, but then skies clear up and a low of 13. And for the Abitibi, mainly sunny with a high of 26. Clear tonight, a low of 8. And we should mention for the Abitibi, you are seeing local smoke from the forest fires, and you will see that today and tonight as well in the region. That is your look at weather. Text us here anytime at 514-566-9066. Let's take a quick look at sports, because at the World Cup yesterday, John Arias scored off a sharp cross from Luis Suarez in the opening minutes, and Colombia controlled Ghana on a sweltering night at Arrowhead Stadium in Kansas City, allowing Los Cafeteros to advance to the round of 16 at the World Cup with a 1-0 victory. Colombia will play Switzerland on Tuesday at BC Place Stadium in Vancouver for a berth in the quarterfinals. Elsewhere, Argentina got the better of Cap Verde 3-2 that went into extra time. Lionel Messi scored his 7th goal of the tournament in the 29th minute. And Egypt advances after beating Australia in penalties. The World Cup's round of 16 gets underway today with two matches, including one in Houston featuring Morocco and underdog Canada. Morocco is the 6th-ranked team in the world and was a semifinalist at the 2022 World Cup. Canada, which is during this World Cup, scored its first ever goal, won its first ever game, and advanced to the knockout stage for the first time, knows it's facing a massive challenge, but welcomes the chance to play one of soccer's giants. Elsewhere today, Paraguay plays France in Philadelphia. We're actually going to talk a bit more about the Morocco-Canada game just after 7:30 this morning. And elsewhere in soccer, the National Super League, the Montreal Roses are at home against the Vancouver Rise at 3:30 p.m. at Stade Boreal. That is your look at sports 18 minutes away from 7 o'clock. Tomorrow on the show, Montreal artist Kim Richardson will be telling us about the upcoming Soul Fest. Here's another of the performers who will be on stage. This is Saja with Confused.

0: That is Saja with Confused. It is 15 and a half minutes away from 7 o'clock. Across Canada, in many places, the hot temperatures have become impossible to ignore. And along with extreme heat warnings and risk of wildfires, there are also physiological risks on the human body. This week, I spoke with Dr. Anna Guns, a pediatric intensive care physician, about those risks and how the healthcare system is tackling them. Hi, Dr. Guns. Welcome to All in a Weekend.
1: Hello, thanks for having me.
0: What would be a typical extreme heat temperature range?
1: The way that extreme heat warnings are called in Canada by far is at the

0: provincial level. So public health looks at the health information from the province and looks at when healthy people start to get unwell. And so usually it's somewhere between 29 and 31 degrees, but for different people and different populations, it could change based on things like, do people have access to air conditioning on average, right? That's much more common in the middle of the country than it is on the coasts. But the important thing to remember is that's for healthy people. So the age at which it causes stress and illness for everybody is different. So children, perhaps the temperatures between 26 and 28 degrees for healthy children, people with illnesses, chronic diseases, maybe around 26 degrees, seniors, pregnant women, anyone on medications as well that alter their ability to adjust to heat, or maybe the mechanism changes when it's extreme heat, they also might feel heat effects sooner. And by the way, that's like most of your heart meds and your brain health meds, whether, you know, for memory, illness, mood, et cetera, as well as some of our diuretics. So it really is, it's for the public to pay attention to, but we have to also realize that at the individual level, this is, you know, what the temperature is really mm-hmm. going to depend on who you are.
1: And also the areas that the temperature will shoot up quicker. For example, if you're in a heat island and there's not a lot of vegetation around you, like whether it's grass or trees, that's going to increase how hot it feels as well.
0: Absolutely. And, you know, at the end of the day, it matters what the temperature is where you are. So, you know, inside your house as well, where most people spend their time, you know, it can be hotter than it is outside, especially if there's a period of cooling. And, you know, and people in different environments, so workers, people working on tarmac, and they're going to have different exposures and different risks as well.
1: What is the physiological impact of extreme heat on the human body and the primary immediate health risks?
0: Our body is incredible at keeping most of our systems very tightly regulated, and that includes temperature. So as soon as we start to heat up, it will start to try and cool down. And so we breathe quicker. Our hearts increase the amount of blood that they're pumping as they pump more blood to, you know, our arms and our legs, to these dilated open blood vessels to try and allow more opportunity for heat to escape. And evaporation is a huge part of that, which is why we sweat, so that that can, you know, as that water turns to, you know, air moisture, it takes heat with us. So when you think about the immediate effects from that perspective, we can get dehydrated. And if we're not rehydrating with electrolyte solutions as well, that can have consequences on our body. When our body's having trouble though, and we're heating up regardless of these mechanisms, maybe because it failed. So, and that's one of the reasons kids are at risk of heat illness, is because they don't sweat as much as we do,
1: right?
0: Just one of them. Or if you're on medicines that stop you from doing that, or any range of things, causes all sorts of stress on our system. So we get changes in the inflammatory and inflammation pathways in our body, and that interacts sometimes with our overlaps with our immune system. Also, our body regulates how much we're clotting our blood versus how runny it is. That system can get out of whack. And so there's a whole bunch of other things that happen which likely relate to some of the other consequences of heat. But in terms of acute illness, other than dehydration and sort of electrolyte changes, the real concerns are heat stress that can move up to heat stroke. So that's when we're starting to really feel the effects of heat. So people feel, they might be lethargic, they have poor energy, they might have vomiting, diarrhea, stomach pain, all the way up to sort of their change in their level of consciousness. They may have seizures, their temperature actually increases as they heat up, and they can also have low blood pressure. So it can look like a severe infection, but it's actually heat stroke. So those are, you know, that's kind of what we see immediately with the extreme heat.
1: So I know, you know, you mentioned a couple of vulnerable groups and factors that can play into your sensitivity to extreme heat, but is there, like, who is most at risk for extreme heat exposure and how they're affected by it?
0: So definitely kids and youth. And I think this is where at the, you know, community level, we need to think and learn more about sports and how we, and the areas that they're playing and how we do that. Pregnant women, definitely. And

0: Certainly, exposure to extreme heat is a risk for having early delivery, so premature illness, as well as smaller babies and seniors, as well as those that are exposed to heat more. So in terms of working conditions, as well as people with chronic illness and seniors. And you know, the other element that adds into the health risks is that as it gets hotter, we also get worse air quality. Not only, you know, if there's wildfire smoke affecting us, but you know, if you're in an urban area as well, that heat will kind of help creates a dome and get trapping of the air pollution that's being produced, and then secondary pollutants like ozone. And air pollution as well affects the same systems, heart, lungs, and brain as heat does. So the double whammy, I guess, or whatever the self-fulfilling prophecy.
1: Wow. Yeah. But how, you know, you mentioned hospital visits, like how prepared are Canadian hospitals for dealing with, you know, any increase in demand triggered by hotter temperatures? I mean, we all know what happens in the winter with flu season and slipping and falling on ice and cold weather. But what about the warmer months?
0: You know, there's a lot of different surge planning and surge preparedness that happens. And certainly winter, we know, is a really difficult time. And in pediatrics, that's our, you know, where everybody gets viruses. There was less conversation, and I actually don't know if there's much awareness about heat. And I'm someone who spends a lot of time talking to other healthcare providers and hospitals about, you know, the risks associated with the environment. And this is something that a lot of people actually aren't aware of. Anecdotally, it really seems to me that July is always a much busier month for all sorts of illnesses and viruses, et cetera, and pediatrics than August, hot month, cool month. That's just anecdotal. I haven't, you know, is that because of the heat? Is it a coincidence? But I think a lot of people just don't even realize. And I think the other protocols that are missing, while a lot of hospitals have protocols for how do you get someone cool if they're coming in hyperthermic or heat stress or heat stroke, it's usually for one or two people. But how, if we all of a sudden have 20 people coming,
1: right?
0: How do we do this? Do our EMS know to recognize heat stress and start cooling on the ride to the hospital? These are other pieces that aren't really talked about much. So you might have some spaces that are really prepared and many in Canada that just aren't.
1: How do we work towards a more climate resilient healthcare?
0: I mean, one piece of it is the hospitals. We in healthcare have to do a better job. You know, we are huge emitters of greenhouse gases as a system, and it doesn't have to be that way. And so more hospital executive recognizing that and aiding with that work is we have to do our part. And then it also, we have to take into account, you know, how do we help people adapt to heat, including things like what kind of ways do we advise them to, you know, alter their medications, et cetera. But the other piece is that, you know, we need to invest heavily in climate mitigation. Like we just, you know, this is this, you know, the air quality, the heat, and there's other, you know, really loose environmental targets. We need to take the environment and see it as part of our health, our immediate health. And everyone can advocate at their three levels of government, right? Municipal or local council, provincial and federal. And if you just write a quick email or make a call, you don't have to say much. Just say you're worried and you're worried about this. That will help them advocate to make better community choices about how to adapt and prepare, as well as, you know, a bigger system planning. And then the other piece is, you know, a lot of the people who are most susceptible to heat are people who are more often the most disadvantaged. So, you know, looking at social justice and equity, looking at public housing, looking at, as you mentioned, like investing in green roofs and planting more trees, and how do we actually make our spaces more more environmentally friendly so they can absorb heat. Usually that also might affect their air quality, as well as food security, right? Because these are all issues that can come into hand. So seeing like labeling, to me as a pediatrician, the school system, that is pediatric health, that is child health. But it's not necessarily reflected that way. We need to look at, you know, these other social justice, community centers, public health, that's all healthcare, and really invested in all of these aspects and just label them healthcare. And so that then hopefully we can prevent illnesses that lead people to be susceptible, but then they can also live healthier lives in their community and then not need us in the acute care setting.
1: Like investing in the actual community. Yeah.
0: Yeah.
1: That's the thought. Dr. Guntz, thank you so much for joining us. I really, really appreciate it.
0: It was a pleasure, and stay cool. And I hope this heat bubble bursts soon.
1: Anna Guntz is a

pediatric intensive care doctor at the London Health Sciences Children's Hospital. It's just about 5 minutes away from 7 o'clock. When a friend told Harry Styles she was listening to Paul Simon's music for the first time, he played her some of Simon's songs. He says he watched her hear them for the first time, and it was like watching someone see in Technicolor or discover magic, he said. It reminded him why he does what he does. Here he is with Carla's song.

0: That was from his latest album, Kiss All the Time, Disco Occasionally, Harry Styles. 2 minutes away from 7 o'clock, Stephanie Miles has the headlines.
1: And we're following a number of stories, and many of which related to the current heat wave. First, a silicone spill on Lac Tremblant has resulted in the closure of Parc Plage this weekend. The good news is the green light was given last night to resume swimming and boating activities today. Then, Hydro-Québec plans to raise electricity rates for the most consuming of residential users, those with big homes, big swimming pools, and heated driveways. And if you're headed down to Comic-Con or an outdoor World Cup watch party today, make sure you get your hydration needs in order, because no one wants anyone fainting when Canada scores a big goal today.
0: Absolutely. Thanks very much, Stephanie. A minute and a half away from 7 o'clock. 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
1: Here's the thing. We had wired headphones, right? And those were fine. But now we got to pay 12 times the price for wireless earbuds. Yes, it's true that they're only 3 times the price, but I've already lost 4 pairs.
0: Ready to fight Bluetooth a nail? The Debaters with host Steve Patterson. 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Coming up later this morning, it's day 6.
2: I'm Manjula Selvaraja. Guess what's back? Real mail. That's right. Letters and envelopes with stamps on them. Thanks to hundreds of snail mail clubs. The roaring return of snail mail. Coming up on day 6.
3: This is World Report. Good morning. I'm Willie Lowry.

Coming up in this half hour, a group of volunteers in Metsys Beach is working toward creating their own museum to preserve their heritage. We'll get the details on this weekend's open house. And in the next half hour, we'll talk about the matchup between Canada and Morocco ahead of their round of 16 game at the FIFA World Cup. And later on in the program, we're going to talk about the historic Reefford Gardens in Grand Métis, and they're known for their spectacular show of 3,000 species and varieties of plants, including the Himalayan blue poppy.

It's 24 downtown in Montreal, 23 at Trudeau Airport, 19 in Quebec City currently, 13 in Gaspé, 20 in Les Îles de la Madeleine, and 20 in Rivière-du-Loup. We're expecting another warm day today. Pretty dry and warm temperatures for western and central Quebec, most of central Quebec anyway. But parts of central Quebec and eastern Quebec, we're looking at precipitation and a risk of thunderstorms. So we'll start with Greater Montreal and southwestern Quebec, reaching a high of about 28 degrees today. And I should mention the UV index is very high today. It's between 8 and 9 for most regions. Clear skies tonight, down to 17. Sunny tomorrow and a high of 29. Quebec City, a mix of sun and cloud. Skies are going to clear up later this afternoon, though. A high of 27. Clear skies tonight, down to 13. Townships, a mix of sun and cloud. And getting a little sunnier later this morning, a high of 26. Clear tonight, down to 13. And Laurentians, a mix of sun and cloud, a high of 27. Down to 10 overnight under clear skies. Trois-Rivières, mainly sunny, a high of 27. A few clouds tonight, down to 17. Rivière-du-Loup, Matane, you're looking at a cloudy day or mainly cloudy with scattered showers and a risk of a thunderstorm. Temperature steady near around 19 for Rivière-du-Loup, Kamaraska, around 16 for Matane. And those thunderstorms and scattered showers, they stay with you until about the evening. Then it starts to clear up later on, and a low of around 12 to 13 tonight for the lower St. Lawrence. Saguenay looking at some showers today too, mainly cloudy with a risk of scattered showers and a risk of a thunderstorm this afternoon for Saguenay. A high of 23 degrees, partly cloudy tonight. You could see some more showers, but skies will clear up later this evening, and a low of 13.

It is 13 and a half minutes past 7 o'clock tonight at the Montreal International Jazz Festival. You can catch veteran English singer, songwriter, and activist Billy Bragg. He's at Club Soda. Here's a collaboration between Bragg and Wilco. This is She Came Along to Me, about gender equality, at least from the perspective of 1946, when the lyrics were written by folk legend Woody Guthrie.

0: That is Billy Bragg and Wilco with She Came Along to Me, 17 minutes past 7 o'clock. A group of volunteers in Mitzi's Beach is working toward a big goal. They call it the Community Museum Project, a museum by and for the people of the area. This weekend, they're inviting residents of the small community on the St. Lawrence to open to an open house. They're recreating part of the town's illustrious past, the era of the grand hotels. And they'll be talking about local history and gauging interest in their museum project. Stephanie Hewitt is the chair of the steering committee for the Community Museum Project. I spoke with her yesterday. Hi, Stephanie. Welcome to All in a Weekend.
1: Good morning. Thank you for having me.
0: Before we get to the museum project, can you remind us what Mitzi's Beach is like and how an English community established itself there?
1: Certainly. Mitzi-sur-Mer, as we know it today, is located about 3 hours east of Quebec City on the St. Lawrence River at the gateway to the Gaspé Peninsula. It was obviously an Indigenous community, and in 1818, Scottish settlers started to arrive here following John McNider, a senior who established the seigniory system here, and brought over founding families, 29 of them actually, from Scotland. And that began the Scottish community here, which has grown, also living with the French communities as well, building their life here. Over the years, the little community was discovered by Montreal, some of the Montreal residents. We had our first summer visitor, Mr. Mathewson, who brought some of his friends here. And then through Professor Dawson from McGill University, brought many of his colleagues to the area. And at one time, Beach Road, which is the main road in the Mitzi-sur-Mer, was considered Professor's Row. And so that sort of started that summer residency. And then out of that, born the summer resort, where the locals built many of these illustrious hotels. At one time, there were over 12 hotels. And the Montreal people would come for the clean air. If you had hay fever, you could come here and you wouldn't have any symptoms. It was just a wonderful place to come by the river. A lot of these hotels had swimming pools. They touted having hot water in every room. You could dine in their dining rooms. Some even had a bowling alley in them. And so that sort of created that summer resort era, which was wonderful, and that lasted from 1858 to about the 1960s, actually.
0: Wow. Mm-hmm. I mean, mm-hmm. Even now, having a bowling alley in your room is a pretty cool thing to have.
1: yes, absolutely.
0: Why do you think Mitzi's Beach and the region needed a museum?
1: You know, I think it's important to

0: create that community and to really show how, you know, the early settlers created this community. They lived alongside a French community right next door to them, which is now part of the Ville de Métis, the Limbourg sector. So they lived and worked together. We had summer visitors coming in. We had some residents also coming in, and how this community all worked together. And I think it's a great lesson today for how, you know, despite our differences, we can work together and really form a wonderful place to live and to have fun. And so that was really, I think it's really important to celebrate that, especially these days. And in addition to that, we have a lot of residents or people that have ties to this area who have been entrusted with some of the artifacts and some of the remnants of the great history of the region. And they're getting to an age where they're starting to think, what's going to happen to these items and these stories that I have been entrusted by others to keep and to tell? And, you know, you're getting to that point where, what will my kids do with this? You know, they're really not at that age yet where they find this stuff interesting, but, you know, trust me, they will eventually. What do we do with those things? And how do we honor the people that had entrusted them to hold on to them? And so we really felt it was important to create some place that they could, we could show that, we could share that with everyone.
1: And were people coming up to you and saying, I have this particular type of, you know, this particular item, this particular piece of memorabilia, what should I do with it?
0: They are, absolutely, yes. You know, the idea really grew out of these conversations we started having really last summer, last fall. And we actually, Heritage Lower St. Lawrence did do a feasibility study whether or not, you know, a museum could withstand this area. And, you know, the fact is that it can. There's a lot of stories to be told here, as well as a lot of other English communities in the Lower St. Lawrence that eventually, you know, would be wonderful to have part of this museum. You know, and so it's very important. People have such treasures that we don't know about, and we really want to encourage them, not only the items to bring to us or to photographs to show us and to ask if we know what they are, but also stories. It's just, there's just, it's really, really quite overwhelming, all the wonderful stories that there are out there.
1: What kind of items were people showing you?
0: We have a lot of photographs. We have a lot of, when you actually come to the open house, you'd walk into the dining room of the Seaside House, where you're going to see china. You know, every hotel had their own china with an emblem on it. And so there's that. There's, you know, old coffee grinders and looking at how the people clean their floors, all these really interesting mops and things that they used to have. And you just wonder, how on earth did they ever do that? We have oil lamps from that you know, were outside the hotels. We have engines that ran the washing machines and the electricity and all this. Wow. Sort of, it's a plethora of items and things that tell the story of the community.
1: So how would the community museum project work?
0: So our first initial step is to have an open house to show the community what the story of Métis, because I think a lot of people know little bits and pieces of it, their own piece, but they don't know the whole story. So, you know, walking in and understanding how the community was started, our maritime heritage, going into how the scenery, you know, started. And so it really very much of an educational, you know, road into the community. Then into showing our hotels and what that time period was like, and it will be going into all sorts of other different the lives, legends, and legacies of those who have been here, lived here, gone through here, and a number of other, you know, things, topics. But the museum will serve to be, I think, a real educational preservation of the community, to show

0: how we have evolved and how we continue to evolve.
1: So are you looking eventually for like a bricks and mortar sort of place to house the museum, or do you want to keep it sort of this traveling kind of type of collection? Like, how do you want to structure it?
0: That is the dream. That is the dream, to have a brick and mortar location that would feature, you know, changing displays. You know, as people will see in this open house, we have the different sections. Well, you could have a museum on any one of those things, right? But doing revolving exhibits, having your base exhibit there, but doing revolving exhibits as the time goes on. But absolutely, to have something brick and mortar, also perhaps attached to another business, like a coffee, tea house,
1: okay,
0: you know, something like that.
1: Yeah. And so you've got the open house this weekend, mm-hmm, Saturday and mm-hmm. Sunday. What's mm-hmm. your hope for the event?
0: Our hope for the event is to illustrate to the community that we have something very, very special here to share with not only the community, but the rest of Quebec, the rest of the country, and that these stories deserve to be told. And we're looking for people that have an interest in perhaps volunteering, who have some fundraising ideas, who have just a real interest in helping create this dream. The museum is a great complement to the area that already attracts visitors to the Jardin de Matisse, Reefer Gardens, to our iconic lighthouse. And there's so many reasons to come here. And this would just be such an added value to the visitor who's passing by.
1: And if people are coming this weekend and they have an object, should they just bring it in to you if they're going to be coming Saturday and Sunday?
0: If they're interested in showing us, absolutely. We will have Nora Haig, who is a past curator from the McCord Museum. She's actually a summer resident here in Matisse-Romer.
1: Oh, wonderful.
0: Yes, and she will be there to give her expertise as to, you know, what it is. Perhaps somebody doesn't know what it is, what they have. Mm-hmm. We also have so many local people that would be happy to have a look at a photograph. Maybe you don't know what it is. Maybe they would help identify things. Yes. And as I said, everybody has a story to tell. We will be making sure that we record everything that we are being shown and follow up with emails and communication, and to really keep the community engaged. This whole open house really is to engage the community, to really get everyone on side that, you know what, we have something here to be proud of.
1: Well, I can't wait to see what you find, Stephanie. This sounds really fantastic. Open from 10 to 4:30 Saturday and Sunday.
0: Correct, yes.
1: Thanks so much for talking to us. I appreciate it.
0: Thank you for having me.
1: Stephanie Hewitt is the chair of the steering committee for the Community Museum Project. The open house is this weekend at Matisse-Romer Town Hall, 370 Beach Road, from 10 a.m. to 4:30 p.m. If you want more information about the project, I'm going to post the email address on the audio upload for this interview at cbc.ca/allinaweekend. But if you are in the area, you've got some things maybe from your family that's been passed down, it's Matisse-Romer Town Hall. That's 370 Beach Road from 10 a.m. to 4:30 p.m. And we have a little something for our listeners. This summer, CBC and the Canadian Elite Basketball League are teaming up to offer fans an exclusive in-game experience. The CEBL is Canada's professional men's basketball league, featuring 10 teams across the country, including our own Montreal Alliance. As part of the Montreal Alliance Fan Appreciation Game on Tuesday, July 28th, we're creating the CBC Zone. So it's a section dedicated to selected winners who will experience the excitement of live basketball up close while celebrating the fans who help bring the Alliance to life. And we have 10 pairs of tickets to give away to the event. This weekend, there are 5 pairs up for grabs. If you would like to be at the fan appreciation game, drop us a line at weekend.montreal@cbc.ca. Send us your name and your phone number. If you win, tickets will be deposited in your Ticketmaster account. And I'll have more details for you after the news, which is coming up next.
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0: 6:30. I'm Stephanie Miles, and this is your CBC News. A major spill of some 800 liters of silicone caused temporary closure around Parc Plage in Mont-Tremblant Friday. Spokesperson for the Quebec Environment Ministry, Louis Potvin, says the spill occurred Thursday and is allegedly the result of vandalism. An undetermined amount of the silicone made it into Lac Tremblant. However, analysis determined there is no risk to humans or wildlife.
1: We have the Centre d'expertise d'analyse environnementale du Québec that send a mobile laboratory to see if the water quality it's okay. So during the night, there's a lot of analysis that was produced and there's no contaminant in the water. So it's a good news for us.
0: Potvin adds additional water analyses will be conducted to monitor the situation. That means Parc Plage will remain closed until further notice, likely about a week. But as of last night, swimming and nautical activities on Lac Tremblant got the green light again. That's great news given today's forecast. Quebec City is considering a permanent ban on cars in its historic district. That's one of many ideas a 17-citizen advisory commission will debate over the next 4 years. They say the hope is to reduce congestion and preserve the city's cultural heritage. Anshul Sharma has more.
2: Bumper-to-bumper cars and fumes and traffic and noise.
3: That's how Martine Gagné describes Old Quebec. She's lived in the area for 9 years and says her experience as a resident has deteriorated.
2: We want to make sure that we are not discouraging people with children and families to come and live here because it becomes, a parking lot.
3: Gagné is a member of the Old Quebec Citizens Committee. They've been pushing for more restrictions on cars for years. City Councillor Mélissa Coulombe-Leduc says they've been listening.
4: We have introduced pedestrian zone. We have decreased the speed limit to 20 kilometers.
3: And the city is trying to involve residents more directly. It's named 17 citizens to a new commission, along with 3 city councillors. The group will try to find long-term solutions for Old Quebec that could include more restrictions on cars. But Alupa Clark worries that might drive away tourism. He's general manager of the Hotel Association of Quebec City.
5: It's a very important industry, and it's easy to have small hurdles that will send a really bad signal and message to the rest of the world.
3: Coulombe-Leduc says the commission will be looking to other World Heritage sites for inspiration, but it'll be up to the citizens to determine the best way forward for Quebec. Anshul Sharma, CBC News, Montreal.
0: Some of Quebec's biggest residential electricity users could soon pay more to keep the lights on. The proposed rate hike is a way to curb electricity usage, and Hydro-Quebec says about 5% of households could be affected. That includes large homes that typically use double that of the average American household to power big swimming pools or heat their driveways. McGill University electrical engineering professor François Bouffard supports the measure.
6: At the end of the day, Hydro-Quebec has to size its network, its infrastructure, to serve all customers. And the customers who come in and require more than the average, well, should pay a proportional price. So, it's just a matter of social justice.
0: If approved by Quebec's Energy Board, the proposal would come into effect April 1st of next year. Thousands of Comic-Con fans are in Montreal this weekend for the 16th edition of the beloved event. Along with booths stocked with memorabilia, attendees can also take in musical performances, costume awards, and celebrity Q&As. As Quabina Odua reports, people are stoked to enter a universe so different from their daily reality.
7: We're big fans of Star Wars, Star Trek.
8: Stephanie Portalance attended the first day of Comic-Con dressed as Lando Calrissian from Star Wars. Her family joined her dressed as Luke Skywalker and Darth Vader.
7: It's my boyfriend's first Comic-Con. So we're intruding him at this because it's our family tradition. It's our 15th year.
8: That means the Portalance family has been to every Comic-Con except the first one 16 years ago. Over the weekend, attendees will be able to meet movie and TV stars, buy new items, and treasured memorabilia. Cliff Corporale is the director of programming for Montreal Comic-Con. He says this year there's a focus on music, bringing in K-pop Demon Hunter performers, for example.
9: For years, I've been trying to get a musical element that's like a big part of the show. We've always had music, but this year we've dedicated like 3 days fully to music. There's a lot of excitement. There's a lot of great guests.
8: American actor and director Giancarlo Esposito of Breaking Bad fame says Montreal's a great city to be hosting Comic-Con.
10: There are many different parts of a Comic-Con that can keep you in what I call wonder, enchantment, and joy. And so it's wonderful to get out and bring your kids. It's a family event as well as an adult event.

0: that can be enjoyed by all.
1: Esposito says meeting fans is his way of giving back to those who have supported him in both his blockbuster and niche roles. Cubino Duro, CBC News, Montreal.
2: Joey the kangaroo is thriving at the Granby Zoo. That's according to spokesperson for Quebec's Environment and Wildlife Ministry. You'll remember Joey. He was the young kangaroo who escaped from a stable in Boucherville a few weeks ago. He was rounded up a few days later.

0: FIFA World Cup. Start is at Montreal time, 1 p.m. It's in Houston, Texas, but there will be watch parties all around the country, including one at the Old Port by the Moroccan Youth of Montreal, which is a pretty special event for them, as you can imagine. And that is your CBC News.
1: Thanks very much, Stephanie. Yeah, we're going to talk about that matchup in this half hour of the program, but lots of different kinds of watch parties happening. And with a very, big Moroccan Canadian population here, it's kind of nice to see a lot of people get in on the action, and pick a side or not.
0: It's one of those, being a sports fan by definition, I think is, being partisan and picking a side. Yeah. The key is to acknowledge all of the other sides. But I mean, this is one of those occasions where the city really does come alive, and we just see everybody embrace their old culture, their new culture, and especially with the weather being so nice and hot, it's a great time to be in the city.
1: It is. It's fun. And hopefully you're staying cool during this heat, because it can get to you. But we were talking about it earlier this morning on the program about heat mitigation measures and just watching out for, staying hydrated, going into air conditioning when you're feeling like it's too much. We had a guest who was supposed to come onto the show this weekend and who just couldn't be outside for that long on the way to the studio. So they did it by Google Meet and stayed in the air conditioning.
0: I was on tennis court every day this week, pretty much between 10 to noon.
1: Yeah.
0: And I'm not a person who really cramps a lot generally, but I'm telling you, I had some issues.
1: Really?
0: I really had some issues. Yeah. And I tried to load up on the bananas and the electrolytes and all of this kind of stuff, but it was challenging.
1: Yeah. I had my electrolytes too. I went for, I walk a lot. I dropped kids off at their camp and went for my hour long walk, and I never cramp. And I was cramping towards the end of that walk.
0: Yeah, it didn't seem that bad when we were running around.
1: Yeah.
0: But then one time, actually, it was all right playing and then coming back inside into the air conditioning and everything hit.
1: Oh. I got into the car and I was really hot, so I put on the air conditioning. And then as soon as it went on my legs, I'm like, I cannot drive yet. I should wait for this to subside. Yeah.
0: Well, what we're saying is be careful out there.
1: Yes. Be very careful. Watch out for yourself. Watch out for your friends and neighbors as well. Check in on them. I got to make a few of those calls today myself. But let's take a look at the weather forecast. It is 24 degrees right now in Montreal, 20 in Baie-Saint-Paul, 19 in Letzigrund, rather, 22 in Quebec City, and 19 in Saint-Jérôme. We're going up to about 27, 28 for southwestern Quebec, and I include Greater Montreal in there, La Naudière-Vaudreuil. A mix of sun and cloud, and clear skies tonight, a low of 17. Tomorrow, we're looking at another sunny day and also warm, a high of 29 degrees for Quebec City. A mix of sun and cloud, but then skies clear a little bit later this afternoon, a high of 27. Sunny tomorrow as well, a high of 26. Oh, sure. I mentioned clear skies tonight in Quebec City, a low of 13. Townships, a mix of sun and cloud. You're going to see it a little bit sunnier later this morning, a high of 26. Clear tonight, down to 13. Mainly sunny tomorrow, a high of 27. Laurentians, a high of 27 as well today, a mix of sun and cloud. Clear skies tonight, much cooler, down to 10, and then back up to 27 tomorrow under mainly sunny skies. Trois-Rivières, mainly sunny, a high of 27. A few clouds tonight, down to 17. And then copy-paste for tomorrow for Trois-Rivières, mainly sunny and a high of 27. Now, Rivière-du-Loup and Lower St. Lawrence, a little bit more complicated. Mainly cloudy, scattered showers and a risk of a thunderstorm. Temperature steady near around 19. So between Matane and Rivière-du-Loup, we're looking at a temperature between about 16 to 20 degrees. Partly cloudy tonight and some scattered showers this evening. And then skies clear up, but there still is a risk of a thunderstorm this evening and a low of about 13 for the region. Mainly sunny tomorrow for Rivière-du-Loup and for Matane, a high of 22, between 20 and 22 for the region. 20 minutes away from 8 o'clock, let's take a quick look at sports. Well, yesterday at the World Cup, John Aria scored off a sharp cross from Luis Suarez in the opening minutes, and Colombia controlled Ghana on a sweltering night at Arrowhead Stadium in Kansas City, allowing Los Cafeteros to advance to the round of 16 at the World Cup with a 1-0 victory. Elsewhere, Argentina got the better of Cap Verde 3-2. That went into extra time. And Egypt advances after beating Australia in penalties. We're going to talk about Canada versus Morocco in a few minutes. But elsewhere today, Paraguay plays France in Philadelphia. And in the National Super League, the Montreal Roses are home against the Vancouver Rise at 3:30 p.m. at Stade Boreal, about 19 minutes away from 8 o'clock. On this day in 1938, William Harrison Withers Jr. was born in West Virginia.

later known as Bill Withers. The American soul and R&B singer-songwriter wrote some of the most memorable songs of the 70s, including Lean On Me, Ain't No Sunshine, and this one, known for the vocal note held for more than 18 seconds, Lovely Day.

0: I know you're trying to hold that note. I know you are. You're singing along. You got to keep that power for 18 seconds. That is the key to that song. Well, I sure hope it's a lovely day for Team Canada. Canada's World Cup dream is still alive, but the stakes are even higher. In a few hours, Canada takes on Morocco in the round of 16 with a place in the quarterfinals on the line. It's already been a historic run, but will it end here or continue? Joining me now is Joe Callahan. He's in Houston, Texas, covering this match and all other World Cup games for the Toronto Star. Hi, Joe. Welcome to All in a Weekend.
1: Thanks, Sinelli. Good to be with you. It's a lovely day. It's going to be a hot day. We got a heat warning, of about 39 Celsius here.
0: And Texas heat is intense.
1: I'm telling you, it's not made for Irish one, that's for sure, Sinelli. I've been here for a week, and it's been slow to adapt, but the good news is that from Canada and Morocco kick off at noon local here, 1 p.m. back in Montreal, is that a MLG Stadium, or Houston Stadium as it's called for this tournament, is fully air conditioned. So the heat won't be a factor. There's a lot of factors to weigh up, but heat won't be one of them.
0: Whew, thank goodness. You've been following Team Canada throughout the World Cup. Just how momentous is this game today? I think I've underplayed it, but this is so massive.
1: It is massive because of the opposition and the stage and because of all that Canada has already achieved, right? I think you kind of wrap all that together. It's a hell of a lot in the mix there. This is a team that wanted to create a national moment, that wanted to turn this opportunity, this World Cup, into something big and cultural for the sport here in Canada.

0: they've done it, and maybe not in the huge and most emphatic way, but they've ticked off all of these firsts: the first World Cup point, first World Cup win, first time getting out of the group to the knockout stages, and then last Sunday down in LA, I was there for that too, a first win in the knockout stages, and now here they are. And you know, head coach Bobby Marsh put it brilliantly after that that win in LA over South Africa. He said, "This team has earned the right to take on a giant." And I mean, Morocco are very much that. They may be the most up and coming giant in world football, so they may not have the gravitas of a France or an Argentina or a Brazil, but make no mistake, they're as good as any of those sides on their day.
1: Well, I mean, that was sort of, I think, the dilemma for that, for the Morocco Netherlands matchup, right? Is like, Who do you want Canada to play? Yeah. And I think we would have said Morocco. And then we saw how Morocco played. And we went, oh, that team?
0: And that's it, Sonali, because I spent 3 months in Qatar in 2022 at that World Cup. And Morocco was the story of that World Cup, the first World Cup in the Arabic world. And to have a team like Morocco kind of turn up and make it all the way to the semifinals, a fantastic performances. And yet the last 3 years, 3.5 years in between, they had more. So, you know, anyone who watched the Netherlands game will have seen they can attack you in so many ways, and they can do the patient, frustrating stuff. They frustrated the Netherlands in so many ways. And yeah, it went all the way to penalties, but they got the job done. They knocked off a giant of their own in the Netherlands, but this is what Morocco have been doing for quite a while. It was at that game. It was down in Monterrey, Mexico. The fact that that went deep and all the way to penalties, maybe that can help Canada's case here today. They're fresher. They got here a day earlier. They had a day more to recover, and they obviously didn't go to extra time themselves. So maybe that'll be a factor, but they're certainly up against it.
1: Joe, I'm going to get my technician to give you a call back because this line's getting a little muddled, okay? So we're going to get back to you in just a minute. So just hang up and we will hear from you in a minute because we do want to hear what you're saying. So again, that game is at 1 p.m. Eastern Standard Time if you are watching today. It is taking place in Houston, Canada, Morocco. You know, this, of course, is, as Joe was mentioning, a very momentous match between the two teams. We are 12 minutes away from 8 o'clock. We're just trying to get him back up on the phone here. But text us here at 514-566-9066. If you've got a team aside from Canada that you're cheering for, let us know, and let us know why. If you've got a history with them, if your family originally from that country, did you immigrate here? Is it because you've been there and you loved the people so much? That is, you know, one of the reasons why a lot of people are cheering for teams, just because they like the people there. We have Joe back on the line. Hi, Joe.
2: Hey, Sonali, how are you?
1: Good. That is better. We don't want to drop out on this call. This is going to, you know, yes, we put a lot of pressure on the Canadian team and all, you know, and if you look at the odds, Canada's only been given a 19% chance to win this game.
2: Right. Okay?
1: But do you expect, how much do you expect nerves to play a role in this team that has momentum behind them? They've got, clearly they've got a ton of support. Is that going to play a role?
2: I honestly don't think as much as it did last Sunday, right? In Los Angeles, that was different, right? Canada had lost its last group game, had lost the home advantage that had meant so much to it, and then went down to Los Angeles and was the favorite. It doesn't quite suit this team yet to be favorites on big days. They prefer to be the underdog, genuinely. You can see it in the players spending time around them this week. Small bit of chip on the shoulder does them no harm at all. So I think, you know, nerves, of course, it's still a World Cup. It's the first match of the next round, of the round of 16. Canada are out here in, you know, the last 16 countries standing at what has already proven itself to be one of the best World Cups we've ever seen. So, of course, there'll be a little bit, but it won't be like last Sunday, I don't think. Now, where the nerves could play a part, no team starts faster than Morocco. They burst out of the gates. And so that's where Canada are going to have to hold their nerve in that first 10, 15, 20.
1: But Canada also has a lot of young players who are very fast. How do they match up against Morocco's speed? And let's face it, just firing shots. Like, how do they compare with Morocco's offense and their speed?
2: I think, look, one thing that this Canada team is built on is speed, aggression, directness. That is kind of the Jesse Marsh mantra. And so they will kind of meet Morocco where they're at there. Like, if you look at kind of some of the young guys who've stepped up in this tournament, Luc de Fougerolle, what's great is Montreal's own Moise Bombito will be back and will start.

0: again today. He is a huge point difference for this team. I do think against a class team like Morocco today, oh my God, we're going to miss Ismaël Koné, another one of Montreal's favorites, so badly. He broke his leg in that match against Qatar, but he has hung around. He's kind of been the inspiration for the team. He's here with them all week. It's remarkable to think that he broke his leg in two places. He's been dancing around dressing rooms and everything. But yeah, so he'll be missed. But you know, I do think that, you know, ultimately it's a great question, because there's so much pace that they have to deal with, you know.
1: You know, and I think so. When Alphonso Davies came onto the field in that last match, I shushed my whole house. I will be watching for him. What are we expecting out of him in this match?
0: I would say max about 30, 35 minutes.
1: Okay? Really?
0: So, yeah, I think so. Like, we got 20 minutes out of him in LA. I think you could get about 30, 35 at a push. And that's why I wrote in the Toronto Star this morning, this today is about hanging tough, keeping the match in the balance until Alphonso can come in off the bench.
1: Yeah.
0: That's a huge factor here. So getting that bridge of keeping Moyes Bombito on the pitch as long as possible, and getting Alphonso Davies on as early as possible, and that swirl of making sure it's not 2-0 Morocco, 3-0 Morocco, something like that. So that's where I do think, as I said, avoiding conceding an early goal is huge. Morocco scored within 10 minutes against Scotland, 20 minutes against Brazil. They can do that to you.
1: Yeah, and you know, you need to have the resilience to come back from that, the skill and the offensive power to be able to do that. Hopefully Canada has that, but also hopefully they've got the defensive power to keep Morocco from scoring. You know, and it's interesting that you mentioned that, you know, they're really saving Alphonso Davies, because if you know, of course we know hockey very well in this country. You think about basketball, there's the sixth man, there's the fresh line.
0: Yeah.
1: You need to have that somebody who is rested with the energy to come on and fight back when they get on the field.
0: For sure, for sure. And look, like you just referenced yesterday's games. We saw games go deep yesterday.
1: Yeah.
0: You know, and a lot of the knockout games so far have gone deep. So if Canada can hold tough and can hang on, I think we could be in for another extra time, maybe even penalties. It could be a Saturday afternoon of biting fingernails across the country.
1: So what is the atmosphere like in Houston? Are there Canadian fans like all over the place?
0: There are some, but they've been kind of slower to drift down here. It's kind of hard, right? Because, you know, travel plans have changed at different times. And so they've had to kind of like scramble. So those who are in LA, some of them have come direct to Texas. Some obviously went home with a kind of 5-day break in between times. But yesterday evening, it was noticeable around downtown as the Argentina game was on every screen and in the fan zones as well. There's a lot more red and maple leaves visible across town. So I would be really excited to see kind of what the stadium looks like. A lot of Moroccan fans too, let me tell you. Morocco are a team that bring a lot of fans in from other parts of the world too. So it's going to be interesting.
1: Regardless of whether Canada wins or loses, what has this run done for soccer in Canada?
0: Oh, it's been massive. Because if you look at Morocco, what they've been able to build through kind of government funding and funding from the Crown is a brilliant soccer infrastructure. And Canada now has the wherewithal to build that, because they've created a cultural moment, but they've also earned nearly $20 million US in prize money. What that can do for a new national training center, there's rumors that that could be built in the Montreal region, you know, like if that does come to pass, that kind of resource that can make this a generational moment for teams coming forward is huge.
1: And we know, you know, the success of the women's program here, like, albeit it's a different atmosphere, a different infrastructure for it. You know, when you invest in it, we can see the results and right from the grassroots level, and which is, I think, Canada's starting to wake up a little bit more in terms of what to invest and where to invest to get that talent to be developed up to that level. So hopefully that can help. But what are your thoughts about Canada's chances of winning today?
0: I think they have about, I think the bookmakers have it about right, about 20%. I think it's kind of a 1 in 5 shot. And, you know, if they can hang tough in that first half hour, maybe they can make it happen. If it goes deep, I fancy Canada. They have a few dogs of war in there, you know, so maybe it'll be on penalties. So Sonali, I think it could be a long day.
1: I hate penalties, Joe.
0: I know. They're a nightmare for a journalist. Let me tell you, when you're in the stadium, they're a nightmare for a journalist.
1: I have

0: delayed many a deadline because of the penalty. I so I understand that. Well, have a great time at the match today. And I hope, listen, we're crossing our fingers everywhere.
1: For sure.
0: Thanks, Joe.
1: Enjoy it. Cheers.
0: Joe Callahan is covering the World Cup for the Toronto Star. We're just about 2 minutes away from our headlines. Listen, what do you think is going to happen? Is it going to go to penalties? Is Canada going to win? Is Morocco going to win? 514-566-9066. Well, here's some music. This is Olivia Dean with Man I Need.

0: That is Olivia Dean. It is 2 minutes away from 8 o'clock, 24 degrees in Montreal. Stephanie Miles has the headlines.
1: A silicone spill on Lac Tremblant has resulted in a closure of Parc Plage this weekend. The good news is that the green light was given last night to resume swimming and boating activities today. Also, Hydro-Québec plans to raise electricity rates for the most consuming of residential users, those with big homes, big swimming pools, big heated driveways.
0: Thanks very much, Steph. And we've got more details on those basketball tickets. I'll give you more details after World Report, which is coming up next, about winning a pair of tickets to see a CEBL, Canadian Elite Basketball League game, from the Montreal Alliance play.

0: My post-traumatic stress injuries were severe. There's no doubt about it.
1: Miles Randall is an advanced care paramedic. A diagnosis of PTSD left him unemployed, so now he rescues people injured in remote places. And it's helping his mental health.
0: I'm in a much better place.
1: Remote Rescue on White Coat Black Art with Dr. Brian Goldman. 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And on demand on CBC Listen. Coming up later today, it's Quirks and Quarks with Bob McDonald.
2: We're leaving behind the lecture halls and laboratories and joining scientists in the field where they're prospecting for bombs in a bog, collecting wild dog poop in Africa, and listening to turtles talk in an iconic Canadian park.
3: This is World Report. Good morning, I'm Willie Lowry. A massive day for Canadian sports is unfolding in Texas. The men's national soccer team is just hours away from the biggest match in its history, a World Cup round of 16 showdown against powerhouse Morocco. A spot in the quarterfinals is on the line, and Canadian fans are completely taking over the host city. Dale Minuchduk has a story from Houston.
4: Those chants are filling the streets of downtown Houston, where hundreds of supporters like Larry Zima have traveled to watch Canada take on Morocco today.
5: This is surreal, traveling and meeting and seeing all our Canadian fans come from

Coming up in this half hour, the historic Reefer Gardens in Grand Métis are known for a spectacular show of 3,000 species and varieties of plants, including the famous Himalayan blue poppy. Alexander Reefer joins us to talk about those 15 gardens and the art.

artistic and culinary offerings on site this summer. And in the last half hour, a couple in NDG are trying to get to know their neighbors through weekly meetups. We'll hear how it's going after two Thursday get-togethers.

It is 24 degrees right now downtown in Montreal, and we're looking at a high of about 27, 28 degrees for southwestern Quebec, 19 in Quebec City right now, 13 in Gaspé, 20 in Les Îles de la Madeleine, and 18 in Trois-Rivières under clear skies. Let's take a look at what the rest of the day is going to be like. We're looking at a mix of sun and cloud for Greater Montreal and southwestern Quebec. And I mentioned a high 27, 28. The UV index is 8 or 9 for western and central Quebec today, which is very high. So keep that in mind if you're going to be outside for a long time today. And again, if you are outside, the heat still is a factor. Stay hydrated. Check on your friends and neighbors. Clear tonight, down to 17. And for Quebec City, a mix of sun and cloud. But skies are going to clear up later this afternoon. So more sunshine this afternoon, a high of 27, down to 13 overnight. For the townships, a mix of sun and cloud to start the day. Then you're going to see a bit more sunshine as the morning wears on, a high of 26 degrees. Clear skies tonight, down to 13. 27 is the high for the Laurentians, a mix of sun and cloud. Clear tonight and a cooler, down to 10 overnight in the Laurentians. Trois-Rivières, mainly sunny, a high of 27, a few clouds tonight, down to 17. And now, Rivière-du-Loup, Matane, Lower St. Lawrence to the Gaspé Peninsula, we're looking at a mainly cloudy day with some scattered showers and a risk of thunderstorms into the evening. So breezy, temperatures between about 15 and 20. Or between Rivière-du-Loup and Matane and a bit east of Matane. And then mainly cloudy tonight, same conditions into the evening as well, down to 12 degrees overnight for the region. And for Baie-Comeau, mainly cloudy with scattered showers and a risk of a thunderstorm and a high of 19 degrees, partly cloudy tonight, down to 12.

a lot of you mentioning, now what about, you mentioned Alphonso Davies, I did, but there's also Jonathan David, as you said, Stefan Eustachio, you know, lots of other players on the Canadian team, Jacob Schaffelberg, Alistair Johnson, of course, expecting a lot out of them for today's game matchup between Canada and Morocco. Share your thoughts at 514-566-9066 on our text message line, or send an email at weekend.montreal@cbc.ca. 14 minutes past 8 o'clock. Before we head to the Reeford Gardens, here's British artist Laura Mvula with Green Garden.

0: That is Laura Mvula with Green Garden, 16 minutes past 8 o'clock. Well, for many, summer road trips in Quebec include stops along the St. Lawrence River and enjoying nature in the warm sunshine. And a longtime favorite stop is the Reefer Gardens in Grand Métis, just east of Rimouski. The gardens were created by pioneering horticulturalist Elsie Reeford, who began cultivating rare plants like the Himalayan blue poppy in the summer of 1926. Now the Reeford Gardens are the site of the largest contemporary garden festival in North America, showcasing the work of dozens of landscape architects and designers. The director of the gardens, Alexander Reeford, joins us this morning to tell us what to expect. Good morning, Alexander. Welcome back to All in a Weekend.
1: Thank you so much for having me this morning.
0: How would you describe the International Garden Festival at the Reeford Gardens?
1: Surprising, controversial, colorful, interactive. It's a very different space from the one that my great-grandmother created 100 years ago this year, but it's one which is designed by some of the world's best and emerging landscape architects and architects, environmental designers. So it's full of surprises, lots of color, great space to bring your kids because they're invited to launch into a whole new world of contemporary design, touch, feel, jump, cry, shout, and really sort of enjoy the kind of interaction with nature that these designers have imagined. So it's a very different, but I think very lively experience.
0: Well, and I think it exposes us to a lot more of what is possible, because I think we just get such a narrow scope of what we can do in our own gardens that kind of seeing somebody take a little bit of a risk, maybe a controversial risk, as you say, can inspire a little bit more. And I'm sure even it inspires you to do something a little different sometimes.
1: Indeed. So we curate this show every year and have done since the year 2000. It was a millennium project designed to give the emerging artists of the world a chance to intervene and experiment and to show their talents. And they've been doing so for the 27th edition this year. So we've got some designers from Chicago and Boston and Tour in France and Germany via Rotterdam and Vancouver, in addition to the other installations that have come back from past years. So it's a really wonderfully interesting opportunity for us to both receive these designers, but also to accompany them as they build these extraordinary creations that have been now open for 2 weeks. And they're full on, full of color, lots of interactive components, but also full of interesting concepts that explore themes like climate change and framing of views. And of course, their cartography of the spaces in which we live, but they're, I think, illustrating how designers can make a better world for us. And so that's the idea behind the festival is to invite people to see, indeed, as you say, how we can kind of get stuck in the trap of traditionalist gardens and mm-hmm. that these are conceptualist spaces that are really thinking very much outside the box and as such offer us interesting opportunities to see where the design world is taking us in terms of reacting to climate change yep. and perhaps leading responses to it.
0: This is the festival's 27th edition, and every year there's a theme that inspires the work of the designers. What's this year's theme?
1: So this year's theme is a continuation. It's about frontiers and cartography. Why? Because, of course, our world is being reshaped. We listen to a political pronouncement by our own prime minister and others who understand that the world is shifting. The mapping of the world's energy resources is making our world a different place. Of course, climate is fast evolving, and we see that from day one as on the St. Lawrence here, because we have shoreline erosion and new plants and old plants and disappearing bird species and new ones emerging. So the whole notion of a garden as a kind of a scientific experiment is an age-old one, and yet here we are with a festival offering opportunities to designers to sort of map a new world and to do so with plants and creations that they have that they've evolved in their own studios and we've brought to life since the month of May.
0: So what are the parameters that the artists have to work with and how much guidance do you give them?
1: Well, they're working within a theme. They're chosen by a jury. So we got 200 proposals approximately from almost 30 countries this last year. We only choose five. They're given a very modest budget in today's world of $25,000 all in to create a new space, which is not much, but we're able to bring out our resources and our

0: staff and our very talented crew. And of course, lots of materials that we have been accumulating over the last 27 years. So we can make these very inexpensive, but very innovative spaces that make the festival a unique. It's the only one of its kind in North America and only one of a handful around the world. And we've been able to showcase designers from various parts of the world and to bring them to the shorelines of the St. Lawrence here in Grand Matisse. We're a long way from nowhere, but at the same time, we've become one of the world's leading venues for the exhibition of contemporary landscape in the world.
1: What kinds of things do people see in those installations? I mean, obviously they're looking at vegetation, but are they looking at structures and how the vegetation go into the structures? Like, what are we going to be seeing?
0: Yeah, all the above. You know, we encourage, of course, designers to use local materials to source things locally. So one of the gardens designed by Julie Heckman, who's a designer born in Germany, but now working in Rotterdam, has created a viewing space. So you sit in this beautiful structure designed by a very talented architect, which allows you to frame the view. So you sit there as a kind of a king of the landscape, and you observe the landscape from four or five or six different directions. You can walk in and out and up and around, and you can sit there with your siblings or your parents. You can discourse, dialogue. But ultimately, you're sitting on this very beautiful perfume space because it's made of Eastern white cedar, and the view is framed for you. That's the kind of experience these designers are incubating. They're trying to get you to stop, to look, to appreciate, to touch, to feel, and maybe indeed to dialogue both with the artistic creation, but also with the people you're traveling with to say, you know, what's this about and what is it doing for me and how is it changing my view of the landscape? And indeed, couldn't I have this in my own space? I mean, these are sometimes very modest installations that should inspire us in many ways to copy the best and to take it home with us. So the interaction of local resources, but also plants that are sometimes indigenous, but sometimes exotic. It's a great learning experience. It's a kind of a library of a contemporary landscape that allows people to hopefully leave inspired and perhaps to rethink their own garden space or their own backyard or their own landscapes around them.
1: Well, I mean, given that this is a living exhibition, how does the experience change over the season?
0: A huge amount. So today it's a bit overcast and wet. It's going to clear off so that I can give a tour to 100 plus peony enthusiasts this afternoon. We are at a different climate. It's much cooler, of course, than Montreal. And as such, the vegetation takes a bit of time to get going, but full on late July, early August, it's a floral spectacle. So our summer comes late and it stays with us for the entire summer. And of course, because these are contemporary landscape installations, some of the perennials have only just been planted. So frankly, they look a little modest and dwarfed, but over the course of the summer, if the summer is on side and we get warm temperatures as we expect, then they're going to come to life because the plants, of course, are trying to reproduce in the short life span we give them, and as such react very positively to the very rich soil that we create for them. So the installations evolve quite beautifully over the summer. And as we welcome summer schools and events and other activities with our great mediation program and cultural events, the spaces also come alive with the artists who inhabit the spaces quite literally over the coming weekends.
1: Well, yeah, I was going to ask you if the gardeners and artists themselves are staying, you know, at the gardens or near Reefer Gardens over the summer, or is there a crew there that's maintaining the installations?
0: There's certainly a crew. We've got a great crew of staff who've been with us for many years now who do the maintenance. The designers have come and gone, but many of them are going to come back to see how their installation has evolved over the summer. They're very photogenic. They're kind of Instagrammable masterpieces. So, of course, the designers are very eager to see their own work evolve. And so we're going to have some visits from our Winnipeggers and from our Bostonians and perhaps from our Vancouverites, not exactly in the backyard, but they're going to make the trek back up here to see the gardens. And, of course, we have many photographers and journalists like yourself who come to view the spaces and also take home their own memories and photographs of them.
1: Well, on the website, you actually have the flowers that are in bloom now just at the gardens themselves. What is the flower of the moment that people must see right now in full bloom?
0: Well, today is our peony weekend. So, of course, come to see the peonies. They are just coming out. So they've long been finished, you know, ended their blooming period in Montreal and Ottawa and in other parts of your listening environment. But here they're coming out. So we're 3 weeks behind Montreal. So peonies are in profusion and they'll be in bloom for another couple of weeks. Paired with them is our signature plant, the Tibetan blue poppy, which is frankly extraordinary this year. The colony, the trial beds that we created many years ago are really spectacular. It's a beautiful, extraordinary flower that my great grandmother is very proud to have introduced to Grand Matisse. And here they are a century almost later, doing very, very, very well. And of course, their blue color is a fabulous contrast to the green background

0: backdrop, of course, that is omnipresent in Matisse.
1: And I know people travel far and wide to see those blue poppies, especially gardening enthusiasts, you know, flower enthusiasts, floral enthusiasts as well. Does anybody ever try to graft those or take the seeds at some point from you to try and do it themselves?
0: Absolutely. We sell the seed, we sell the plants. We encourage others to try. It is not an easy plant.
1: Yeah.
0: It must be said, it is known to be one of the horticulture world's greatest challenges. And that's because it's a Tibetan plant that grows in the high alpine regions of the world in a very unusual environment. And lo and behold, magically, the Lower St. Lawrence offers a similar environment because it's cool in the summer and snow covered in the winter. So we're strangely Tibetan in our landscape, and that's the secret of our success. But of course, we got some great gardeners who bring them to life. But we've had other people succeed in other parts of the world, and there's no reason folks can't try. The townships, the Laurentians. There has been successes. It's very tough in Montreal because a day like today, when it's 30 plus degrees. Not ideal for a plant that is used to a cooler environment.
1: Yeah, so not my house in the burbs, but I mean, you could give it a shot in your country house, or if you live in the Laurentians and you're at that altitude, maybe you could give a blue poppy a try. Who knows?
0: Or just come to see them here, where we have so many that you'll be overwhelmed by their beauty.
1: Very tempting. And we did almost make it last year when we were in the Lower St. Lawrence, but could not. And as you know, you need to book early for your tours to get into the Reefford Gardens.
0: Well, the gardens are open every day without buying admission tickets. But yeah, accommodation is tight this time of the year. But there's, you know, lots of campsites and nice auberges. And Matisse has some great offerings about 10Ks away, as does Saint-Flavie and Mont-Joli. And of course, Rimouski and Matane have a pretty significant hotel-motel capacity. So national parks on either side of us. And of course, the gardens are midway on this trip, and you don't have to go all the way through the Gaspé, although I would recommend it, having done it many times. It's one of the great driving tours of Canada.
1: Do it anyway. I know, it's beautiful. And you know, you're the great grandson of the pioneer that started these gardens. What does it mean for you personally to introduce the gardens to new generations of visitors and to see, you know, people who are, you know, maybe new to Quebec, new to Canada, those who've never been there before? What is it like for you to introduce them to the gardens?
0: You can imagine it's a real and unusual pleasure, because gardens typically, frankly, when my great-grandmother was building the gardens, were built by people of a certain social milieu. They tended to be quite wealthy. They had their own estates. Today, gardens are accessible to basically everyone. You can have a garden the size of a postage stamp. You can have a massive garden. You can have an agricultural estate, a fermette. You can do all kinds of things. Their plants are available. They're relatively inexpensive. Perennial planting is easy in our climate, oddly enough. And LC was a pioneer in that sense. But of course, now we also see a giant diversity of people visiting. It's really wonderful to see how it's not just older white women of a certain milieu. Now the gardens are accessible to everyone. We have all kinds of groups now coming from all across Quebec who are exploring the region, but also exploring the gardens as an introduction both to the indigenous plants and the beauty of the region, but also I think the unique story of my great grandmother, who was frankly a pioneer in many ways and a remarkable woman and a leader in her own time, but oddly enough, 100 years later, leader in environment and ecology and sensitivity to native and indigenous plants, awareness of climate, fostering bird gardens and habitats for the local mammals and so on. She is so avant-garde that it's a great experience for me, obviously, as her descendant, to share that story with a whole new clientele who I hope will come back year after year, as is possible in a garden. The gardens change from one week to the next.
1: Right.
0: And you're never bored, because there's always something magical to be seen in the horizon.
1: Absolutely. Well, Alexander, thank you so much for joining us. I really appreciate it. Have a great season.
0: Thank you so much. And you're welcome to come on your next tour.
1: Thanks. Alexander Reefford is the director of the Jardin de Métis Reefford Gardens. The festival is on now through October in Grand Métis, east of Rimouski. Your news is next.
2: This is CBC News. Good morning. It's 8:30. I'm Stephanie Miles, and this is your CBC News. A major spill of some 800 liters of silicone has caused Parc Plage in Mont-Tremblant to close temporarily. Spokesperson for the Quebec Environment Ministry, Louis Potvin, says the spill occurred Thursday and is allegedly the result of vandalism. An undetermined amount of the silicone made it into Lac Tremblant. However, analysis determined there's no risk to humans or wildlife.
3: We have the Centre d'expertise d'analyse environnementale du Québec that send a mobile laboratory to see if the water quality it's okay. So during the night, there's a lot of analysis

0: that was produced, and there's no contaminant in the water. So it's a good news for us.
1: Podvin adds additional water analyses will be conducted to monitor the situation. And that means Parc-Plage will remain closed until further notice, likely about a week. But as of last night, swimming and nautical activities on Lac Tremblant got the green light again, which is great news given today's forecast. Thousands of Comic-Con fans are in Montreal this weekend for the 16th edition of the beloved event. Along with booths stocked with memorabilia, attendees can also take in musical performance, costume awards, and celebrity Q&As. And as Quabino Odua reports, people are stoked to enter a universe so different from their daily reality.
2: We're big fans of Star Wars, Star Trek.
3: Stephanie Portalance attended the first day of Comic-Con dressed as Lando Calrissian from Star Wars. Her family joined her dressed as Luke Skywalker and Darth Vader.
2: It's my boyfriend's first Comic-Con, so we're intruding him at this because it's our family tradition. It's our 15th year.
3: That means the Portalance family has been to every Comic-Con except the first one 16 years ago. Over the weekend, attendees will be able to meet movie and TV stars, buy new items, and treasured memorabilia. Cliff Corporale is the director of programming for Montreal Comic-Con. He says this year there's a focus on music, bringing in K-pop Demon Hunter performers, for example.
4: For years, I've been trying to get a musical element that's like a big part of the show. We've always had music, but this year we've dedicated like 3 days fully to music. There's a lot of excitement. There's a lot of great guests.
3: American actor and director Giancarlo Esposito of Breaking Bad fame says Montreal's a great city to be hosting Comic-Con.
5: There are many different parts of a Comic-Con that can keep you in what I call wonder, enchantment, and joy. And so it's wonderful to get out and bring your kids. It's a family event as well as an adult event that can be enjoyed by all.
3: Esposito says meeting fans is his way of giving back to those who have supported him in both his blockbuster and niche roles. Quabino Duro, CBC News, Montreal.
1: Some of Quebec's biggest residential electricity users could soon pay more to keep the lights on. The proposed rate hike is a way to curb electricity usage. Hydro-Quebec says about 5% of households would be affected. That includes large homes that typically use double that of the average Quebec household to power big swimming pools or heat their driveways. McGill University engineering professor François Bouffard supports the measure.
6: At the end of the day, Hydro-Quebec has to size its network, its infrastructure, to serve all customers. And the customers who come in and require more than the average, well, should pay a proportional price. So, you know, it's just a matter of social justice.
1: If approved by Quebec's Energy Board, the proposal would come into effect on April 1st of next year. Quebec City is considering a permanent ban on cars in its historic district. It's one of many ideas a 17-citizen advisory commission will debate over the next 4 years. They say the hope is to reduce congestion and preserve the city's cultural heritage. Anshul Sharma has more.
7: Bumper-to-bumper cars and fumes and traffic and noise.
8: That's how Martine Gagné describes Old Quebec. She's lived in the area for 9 years and says her experience as a resident has deteriorated.
7: We want to be sure that we are not discouraging people with children and families to come and live here because it becomes, a parking lot.
8: Gagné is a member of the Old Quebec Citizens Committee. They've been pushing for more restrictions on cars for years. City Councillor Mélissa Coulombe-Leduc says they've been listening.
9: We have introduced pedestrian zone. We have decreased the speed limit to 20 kilometers.
8: And the city is trying to involve residents more directly. It's named 17 citizens to a new commission, along with 3 city councillors. The group will try to find long-term solutions for Old Quebec. That could include more restrictions on cars. But Alupa Clark worries that might drive away tourism. He's general manager of the Hotel Association of Quebec City.
10: It's a very important industry, and it's easy to have small hurdles that will send a really bad signal and message to the rest of the world.
8: Coulombe-Leduc says the commission will be looking to other World Heritage sites for inspiration, but it'll be up to the citizens to determine the best way forward for Quebec. Anshul Sharma, CBC News, Montreal.
1: For the second time in a week, the Correctional Service of Canada has seized a major stash of contraband at a federal institution. Earlier this week, it was in Cowansville. This time, it was a maximum security prison in Donnacona, about 40 kilometers west of Quebec City. Among the $75,000 of items seized were hashish, shatter, which is a highly concentrated form of cannabis, tobacco, cell phones with charger, and edged weapons. And finally, just 4.5 hours until Canada...

0: takes on Morocco, excuse me, in the round of 16 at the FIFA World Cup. The match is in Houston, but there will be watch parties across the country, all over Montreal, maybe even in your own house. For the Moroccan Youth of Montreal organization, this one's obviously special. They're having a watch party down at the Old Port at 8 Queen Street with everything you would want, food, drinks. And that one is indoors, so nice and cool. And that's your CBC News.
1: Yeah, do stay cool today if you're going to be outside.

0: point. And it's still humid.
1: Yeah. Like, so my son, my older son played his soccer game yesterday and he said it was okay, but they were playing in the evening. It was a bit better, but they canceled my younger son's soccer because it was too hot and they were little kids. So they didn't want to take a chance with that. It was really, really hot.
0: It's just not worth it.
1: No, absolutely not. But do stay cool. Check on your friends and neighbors. Make sure they're okay and staying cool as well. And nothing wrong with ducking into the local library to cool off. If you don't have air conditioning at home, go read some books and stay in cool weather. You know, that's what we were saying to people last time we had a heat wave, was go into buildings that have some air conditioning and just cool off a little bit before you go back out.
0: Yeah. This week of all weeks, I don't think anybody is going to mind anybody popping in to get a little bit of cool.
1: Absolutely not. And I will be making a gigantic pot of iced tea, I think, to watch the game with this afternoon. I'm going to be stressing out. Maybe I need some cold chamomile tea. Has anybody done iced chamomile tea? Is that a thing? I think we need to start it. I might need it to watch the game. I'm going to be too nervous. I'm just going to be too nervous. Let's take a look at your weather forecast. So it is 25 degrees right now in Montreal. We're reaching a high of about 27, 28 for southwestern Quebec today. 24 right now in Terrebonne, 23 in Drummondville. It is 22 in Quebec City and 21 in Sainte-Marie. Let's take a look for the rest of the day. In fact, I'll take a quick peek at tomorrow as well. So as I mentioned, mix of sun and cloud today, a high of about 27, 28 for southwestern Quebec, greater Montreal, Laval. Clear skies tonight, a low of around 17 degrees. Still sunny tomorrow and a high of 29 degrees for Quebec City. Skies are going to clear up late this afternoon, a mix of sun and cloud, and then sunnier as the afternoon wears on. 27 degrees is your high. Clear tonight, a low of 13. Starting out sunny tomorrow, a high of 26. Townships, a mix of sun and cloud, and then it'll be sunnier later on this morning, a high of 26 degrees. Clear skies tonight down to 13, mainly sunny tomorrow and a high of 27. Laurentian's, a mix of sun and cloud, a high of 27. Cool, nice and cool tonight. Clear tonight down to 10, maybe leave those windows open. Mainly sunny tonight, tomorrow rather, and a high of 27 degrees. Trois-Rivières, mainly sunny, a high of 27. A few clouds tonight, a low of 17. Copy paste for tomorrow, exactly the same as today for Trois-Rivières. Rivière-du-Loup and Matane, sort of lower St. Lawrence, and going into the Gaspé Peninsula, we're looking at a mainly cloudy day with some scattered showers and a risk of a thunderstorm this afternoon into the evening. Temperatures between 16 and 19 degrees for the high. Partly cloudy tonight and the low around 13 degrees. Mainly sunny tomorrow for Rivière-du-Loup and a high of 22 and a high of 20 for Matane. For Baie-Comeau, mainly cloudy with some scattered showers and a risk of a thunderstorm, a high of 19, partly cloudy tonight. You could see another shower this evening and a low of 12, but mainly sunny tomorrow and a high of 20. 19 and a half minutes away from, or 20 and a half minutes away rather, from 9 o'clock. Let's take a quick look at sports. Well, at the World Cup yesterday, John Arias scored off a sharp cross from Luis Suarez in the opening minutes. Colombia controlled Ghana on a sweltering night at Arrowhead Stadium in Kansas City, allowing Los Cafeteros to advance to the round of 16 at the World Cup with a 1-0 victory. Elsewhere, Argentina got the better Cap Verde 3-2. That was an extra time. Lionel Messi scored his 7th goal of the tournament in the 29th minute. And Egypt advances after beating Australia in penalties. And of course, that Canada-Morocco game is at 1 p.m. Elsewhere today, Paraguay plays France in Philadelphia. And in the National Super League, the Montreal Roses are at home against the Vancouver Rise at 3:30 p.m. at Stade Boreal. 20 minutes away from 9 o'clock, Earth, Wind & Fire wraps up the Montreal International Jazz Festival at the Bell Centre tomorrow night. Here's a classic, Shining Star from 1975. It was the band's first number one on the Billboard Hot 100 chart and the Billboard Hot Soul Songs chart.

0: Let be. That is Earth, Wind, and Fire with Shining Star. After a dizzy spell at a U.S. show earlier this week, Lionel Richie will be joining Earth, Wind, and Fire tomorrow on stage at the Bell Center, 16 and a half minutes away from 9 o'clock, where there's a classic Sesame Street song called People in Your Neighborhood. Kermit the Frog joins Bob to ask, who are the people in your neighborhood, the people that you meet each day? In this digital age, people might be finding it harder to answer that question. A duo in Montreal's NDG neighborhood thought it was time to solve the mystery. Jenny Donovan and her husband Andy started a weekly gathering. They call it NDG Neighbor Nights, and it's an opportunity for people to get outside and meet the people that they see each day. To find out more, Jenny Donovan joins me now live in studio. Good morning, Jenny. Welcome to All in a Weekend.
1: Good morning. Thank you for having me.
0: What inspired you to create Neighbor Nights?
1: Andy's always talked about wanting to have a pub. And I thought, well, I don't know how we're going to manage that, but we could certainly do something similar to that. And I think for me, there was a need to sort of get out and reconnect with the people that live nearby. Mm-hmm. Like, you know, we see them, but we don't really know much about them. And these are the people that are closest to us. Like, and I thought it would be interesting to see what would happen if we just put it out there.
0: Did you get the feeling, and I think a lot of people felt this during the pandemic, is that we just all isolated and some of us didn't stop that isolation after, like, we kept to our little bubbles and then we didn't really do anything about it. And now we're like, oh, I have people I've never met who live on my street and maybe I should talk to them.
1: Yeah. I think we've been sort of increasingly insular, and I think the pandemic just really exacerbated that. And I think we've kind of atrophied into living a more isolated life. And mm-hmm. I don't think that that's our natural way of existing. So, I mean, even for us or for me to go out and try and organize something like this it's a stretch,
0: yeah.
1: You know, and it's a risk. Mm-hmm. Who knows how that's going to play out. But so far, the response has been very positive. So I do think that we are missing that muscle of connecting to people, yeah, and communicating with people in a real way.
0: You're a Gen Xer who grew up in NDG. What do you remember about growing up there?
1: Well, they always claimed that our generation was kind of the feral generation because we were the ones that would kind of like leave in the morning and be back, you know, as the sun goes down kind of thing. And for me, that was really precious yeah, time. You know, we'd get on our bikes and ride through the alleyways in NDG and we'd end up at somebody's house and our parents just kind of trusted that things were okay. And yeah, we always made it home somehow. And I think that's so important. And I think it's missing so much, yeah, just that sort of random

0: play and getting out and being with people.
1: I think, I mean, like, we're lucky enough to have a neighborhood where, like, I can send my kids out and I know everybody around us and I don't care where they go.
0: Yeah. Yeah.
1: They can go play at anybody's house, but not everybody has that. And I think especially when you're newer to the neighborhood, you know, even to the country, to the city, you don't always know how things work and you don't know people and how they're going to react to you. And that might be holding a few people back probably from doing that. But, you know, NDG, like every other neighborhood, has changed so much since, you know, when we were kids. How do you think it's changed for you?
0: Well, I think the demographic has probably changed. I think just the natural evolution of growing cities changes. And I think just our modern culture has changed. I think across the board, we're all so much connected to internet and social media. And I think that translates in every neighborhood. So I think that the sort of camaraderie or friendship or openness that might have existed back when I was a kid might be dormant,
1: right?
0: A little more dormant, but it's there. And clearly it's just a question of creating space for it, that people will respond to it.
1: So tell me how neighbor nights work.
0: Well, so far it's just kind of off the cuff. I mean, Andy and I provide some very foamy beer on tap. So you're encouraged.
1: Beer on tap.
0: Yes. We have a little fridge with a keg and it's got a tap. And
1: oh my gosh.
0: We're working out the kinks though, because it's quite foamy. It takes like maybe 5 glasses to get
1: an
0: actual glass of beer. But we're working on that.
1: My husband is listening. Don't listen. Now you're going to get me to...
0: And of course, we have lots of non-alcoholic drinks for whoever else prefers that. And we have popsicles for the kids. So we just put on some tunes. And like really the first gathering was sort of a indication of where to go with it, like who showed up. And really it was quite an array of ages. And well, like I was very happy to see a lot of kids. So that is informing how we're going to move forward. I mean, I know that the plan is I've already reached out to some really talented musicians. And so the plan is to have musicians come in and play. I'm working on a little mini parade for the kids, just a little thing around the block kind of, you know, so we're kind of working it out as we go.
1: Yeah.
0: Yeah.
1: I would say popsicles make you a very popular house.
0: Yes. Popsicular.
1: Yeah, exactly.
0: Sorry. That was a bad joke.
1: No, we'll work on it. We're going to workshop that.
0: Yeah, there's probably a better way to do that.
1: Freezies as well.
0: Yes.
1: I will say very, very good to have on hand. My neighbor does give them out to my kids and then I don't see them.
0: That's how we encourage the kids to get out. There's popsicles.
1: I know. Exactly.
0: Yeah.
1: What have your neighbors told you about the experience?
0: Well, they've been actually really kind of grateful for it. Like, I mean, we had neighbors that have lived on our block for decades and they know the people that live across that have also been there decades, but they've never actually spoken. So when they showed up like last week, it was the first conversation they'd ever had. And to me, that's like, that's golden. Like the fact that we can bring people that have been there together to actually start to connect on a real level. That's incredible to me. We also had an elderly couple from China. I mean, I don't know how long they've been living here, but they don't speak English and they showed up with their phone to translate and we brought them drink and it was so touching. Like, and they said, we'll be back, you know? So I think the response has been generally positive. And I kind of sort of communicated with the neighbors. Yeah, it might get a little louder, but we promise it's not going to go into the late, late hours. That's the idea, is the having the 5 to 7 ish, because it's spilled over a little bit past 7. But I think the response has been really positive.
1: What happens if folks from outside the neighborhood turn up?
0: We block them. No, no.
1: If people... There's a cannon on site.
0: Yes.
1: No.
0: No. I mean, our invitation was to NDG neighbors and beyond. And if there are people that are curious enough about what we're doing that aren't strictly NDG in the NDG neighborhood, then they're welcome to come. And in fact, I hope that whatever it is that we're doing here becomes something that somebody else might want to do in another neighborhood. Yeah. I would love, like, we have Porch Fest here, and honestly, there's something really special about going from like a few blocks down and there's a band performing.

0: I mean, you move down like several other blocks and there's another group playing music. If we had like little neighbor gatherings like that all over the place, I think we would see a real change in our global community.
1: Absolutely.
0: Yeah.
1: And you see that too when there's somebody that has, you know, a belief or a set of beliefs that you just think, well, that's not actually realistic. And you talk to them and they meet somebody.
0: Yeah.
1: It changes.
0: Yeah.
1: Like it changes everyone. And also understanding that they're not alone and they're not living in this silo.
0: Yes.
1: With people who don't know them and aren't around them.
0: Yeah.
1: You actually meet your neighbors who are in front of you, it does change things. Yeah.
0: And really kudos to all of the people that have come out, especially the first week that we did it last week. There were people that came there on their own, didn't know anybody, and they just took a chance. And I don't think everybody's naturally gregarious and wanting to meet people.
1: Yeah.
0: So it's a real act of courage, really, to come out. And I'm just hoping that that act was they felt that they were genuinely welcome and well received. And again, kudos to all the because really, we can have something, but it only becomes what it can be if the people come.
1: Yeah.
0: So it's really all about the people.
1: What have you learned about the format over the last 2 weeks? Like, you mentioned there will be some musicians there, but what do you think needs to change? And what do you love about the way it works?
0: I love that. I mean, we've had two now, and the people that were at the first, like we had a completely different group come in for the second one. So I think what surprised me was that I wasn't expecting as many kids to show up. Mm-hmm. And I'm thrilled to have the kids. The kids bring really a special energy because we had an icebreaker on Thursday because we had a little game where, you know, you had a safety pin and you had to try and get the person that you're talking to say no. And you win the safety pin. If you collect the most safety pins, you win a prize. And that prize was thanks to Leche Desserts. We went to Leche Desserts and they offered us a gift card to offer. So that's a prize. And I'm hoping to do more of that. I'm hoping that I can reach out to local businesses that might want to offer a little prize and we can integrate that into what we're doing. I really want this to be a full community kind of endeavor. And why not find a way to work with small businesses, local businesses? So thanks to Leche Desserts for our first little prize.
1: And listen, everyone has somebody in their neighborhood who loves to cook and to bake, and maybe their family has vanilla tastes, okay?
0: Yes.
1: And you're like, I'm tired of making a whole batch of something and nobody eating it.
0: Yeah.
1: Hello?
0: Yeah.
1: Share.
0: Yeah.
1: You can share. Don't let it go to waste.
0: Absolutely.
1: So what does success for this event look like for you?
0: I think success would mean that people are not just walking on the street, just walking by one another. They're actually able to call out someone's name and say, how you doing? I think down the road, I would love to see this extend into something that looks more like mutual aid, mm-hmm. like in the bigger picture.
1: Well, just people looking out for each other, you know, regardless of what their needs are.
0: Yeah.
1: You know, there's a flood. Everybody helps you. You know who that person's house who's, you know, who flooded, what they need for that. If they've got other kinds of mobility or health issues, like then you know your neighbors and you know what they're going to need at that point.
0: I think we need to start looking at alternative support systems. And go back to relying on our community. Mm-hmm. There's so much richness there and potential there. And I think to be relying on our more traditional or modern support systems, you know, I think we need to go back to feeling that people matter.
1: Yep.
0: And I think if we're investing in the people around us, that will yield many, many positive results.
1: Yeah.
0: Yeah.
1: I cannot wait to see how this develops, Jenny. This sounds
0: Me
1: like so much
0: too.
1: Fun. And if people want more information about this, Thrive NDG or NDG Neighbor Nights on Facebook?
0: That's right. Yeah.
1: Okay. We have a couple texts in already from people asking, where do I go? How do I do this? I want to join. Facebook, go to Thrive NDG or NDG Neighbor Nights. Jenny, thank you so much for joining us and thanks for coming in.
0: Thank you for having me. Thanks.
1: Jenny Donovan is the co-creator of NDG Neighbor Nights. 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And if you have information about working kegs or breaking them
0: yes,
1: in,
0: please.
1: Jenny would appreciate that for sure. Very quickly, I want to go to our giveaway again because we have 5 tickets to give away to the Montreal Alliance game on July 28th. So this

0: 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I'm in studio for a little bit longer at 514-566-9066. 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Don't yell at me in the text messages, okay? 2 minutes away from 9 o'clock, Stephanie Miles has the headlines.
1: Contrasting moods, although similar high temperatures in two world capitals as the U.S. celebrates the 250th anniversary of its independence in Washington, D.C. today. Meanwhile, in the Iranian capital of Tehran, hundreds of thousands of mourners are gathering as a week of funeral ceremonies for slain ruler Ayatollah Ali Khamenei includes a public viewing. And if you're headed down to Comic-Con or the Outdoor World Cup watch party somewhere, make sure you get your hydration needs in order. It's not as bad as earlier in the week. It's tough out there.
0: Stay cool for sure. And a text coming in about Benny Library. Benny Library is closed because the air conditioning is not functioning today. So do check if you're going to go to a public institution that their air conditioning is working. Stay cool. We'll see you here tomorrow at 6 a.m. The House is coming up next with Kate McKenna. It is just about a minute away from 9 o'clock. Have a fantastic day. I'll see you tomorrow. Bye.

0: cost of farmers' ability to, you know, to pay their mortgages or to feed their families. And so we do need to think about this as a relationship.
1: The best way to have food security, the best way to make sure that you're getting the best value and most affordable food is that you take care of your production systems and your primary producers and your harvesters and everything right through the chain so that you have a very diverse and healthy industry. And I think that comes with, you know, making sure that there is multiple players in it, small players, large players, all through the chain.
2: Despite the very high costs right now, Manitoba rancher and meat packer Calvin Voggs would like Canadians to know just one thing when it comes to their beef.
1: I guess the biggest thing is, and I think a lot of them do know this, I don't want to sell them short, but to realize just how much quality and it's still very, very nutritious. It's safe. It's actually cheap compared to, you know, many other places in the world. It's cheap compared to many other things that they're consuming. And it's very, very intricate and difficult to produce, right? From like the effort and the resources and the time and energy. I guess I would like Canadians to appreciate what they have.
2: For The House, I'm Jennifer Chevalier.
3: That's it for us this week. Next week, our summer series will continue with a look at farmland. What does the high cost mean for young farmers? And why is Ontario trying to ban foreign ownership? Thanks to the team who put the show together this week, Miguel Plante, Benjamin Lopez-Steven, Derek Vanderwijk, and senior producer Jennifer Chevalier. I'm Kate McKenna. 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
8: I'm Manjula Selvaraja. Guess what's back? Letters and envelopes with stamps on them, thanks to hundreds of snail mail clubs. The roaring return of snail mail. More today on day six.
9: This is CBC News. Good morning. It's 10 o'clock. I'm Stephanie Miles, and this is your CBC News. As the U.S. celebrates the 250th anniversary of its independence today, Iran is in the middle of a week-long funeral service for slain ruler Ayatollah Ali Khamenei. Ali Khamenei ruled Iran for 37 years before he was killed at the start of the U.S.-Israeli war on Iran. Today is a day of mass funeral processions after Khamenei and several members of his family killed in the same airstrike lay in state indoors on Friday. That includes a 14-month-old granddaughter, according to Iran state media. The five coffins then were brought to an outdoor stage for public viewing today, and volunteers spraying cooling water on crowds in the summertime heat. The coffin will remain until tomorrow evening. Authorities say a massive procession will take place in central Tehran on Monday. Much as it did in Ottawa for the Canada Day celebrations earlier this week, the heat wave is impacting the U.S. July 4th celebrations in Washington, D.C. Already, the Great State American Fair was closed down for several hours on Friday, and the traditional Independence Day parade scheduled for Saturday was canceled. They're forecasting 38 degrees Celsius for Saturday. There will be a campaign-style speech from U.S. President Donald Trump, multiple flyovers, as well as military pomp and a huge fireworks show around 10 p.m. 850,000 rockets will be set off during a 40-minute display. Trump promised earlier this week that despite that heat, he was going to make a really long speech to show that he could do anything. Friday, at a ceremony at the iconic Mount Rushmore in South Dakota, Trump

0: and spoke of communism as a mortal threat to American liberty.
1: There is now a resurgence of the communist menace in our land, including from newcomers to our country who embrace ideas totally opposed to our way of life and our great success.
0: Thousands of Comic-Con fans are in Montreal this weekend for the 16th edition of the beloved event. Along with booths stocked with memorabilia, attendees can also take in musical performances, costume awards, and celebrity Q&As. And as Quabino Oduo reports, people are stoked to enter a universe so different from their daily reality.
2: We're big fans of Star Wars, Star Trek.
3: Stephanie Portalance attended the first day of Comic-Con dressed as Lando Calrissian from Star Wars. Her family joined her dressed as Luke Skywalker and Darth Vader.
2: It's my boyfriend's first Comic-Con, so we're intruding him at this because it's our family tradition. It's our 15th year.
3: That means the Portalance family has been to every Comic-Con except the first one 16 years ago. Over the weekend, attendees will be able to meet movie and TV stars, buy new items, and treasured memorabilia. Cliff Corporale is the director of programming for Montreal Comic-Con. He says this year there's a focus on music, bringing in K-pop Demon Hunter performers, for example.
4: For years, I've been trying to get a musical element that's like a big part of the show. We've always had music, but this year we've dedicated like 3 days fully to music. There's a lot of excitement. There's a lot of great guests.
3: American actor and director Giancarlo Esposito of Breaking Bad fame says Montreal's a great city to be hosting Comic-Con.
5: There are many different parts of a Comic-Con that can keep you in what I call wonder, enchantment, and joy. And so it's wonderful to get out and bring your kids. It's a family event as well as an adult event that can be enjoyed by all.
3: Esposito says meeting fans is his way of giving back to those who have supported him in both his blockbuster and niche roles. Quabino Oduro, CBC News, Montreal.
0: And finally, just 3 hours until Canada takes on Morocco in the round of 16 at the FIFA World Cup. There'll be watch parties all over the country, all over the city. But for the Moroccan Youth of Montreal organization, this one's obviously special. They're having a watch party down at the Old Port at 8 Queen Street with a big screen, DJ, halal food. And that one's indoors, so nice and cool. We'll have a little more on that later. And that's your CBC News.

Now, far be it from me to criticize Katharine Hepburn, but as the hinterland Who's Who guy points out, loons have several calls. There's the whale, which basically means, hey, I'm over here, where are you?

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0: from the headlines. Coming up next, it's Because News with Gavin Crawford. And later today, stay tuned for Just Asking with Saroja Coelho. And that's our show for this week. Day 6 was produced by Laurie Allen, Annie Bender, Pedro Sanchez, and Sam Rawit Johannes. Our intern was Addie Tiller. Our senior producer was Michelle Parisi. I'm Manjula Salvaraja in for Brent Bambury. Thanks for listening to Day 6.
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2: 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And on demand on CBC Listen. Terry O'Reilly recognizes nothing is more powerful than a dramatic product demonstration. Just think of the classic Crazy Glue commercial and the construction worker. Seeing is believing. The power of demonstration commercials on Under the Influence in half an hour. But up next, it's Because News, after the news.
4: This is CBC News. Good morning. It's 11 o'clock. I'm Stephanie Miles, and this is your CBC News. Much as it did in Ottawa for the Canada Day celebrations earlier this week, the heat wave is impacting the U.S.'s 4th of July celebrations in Washington, D.C. Already, the Great American State Fair was closed for several hours on Friday afternoon during the worst of the heat, and the traditional Independence Day parade scheduled for Saturday has been canceled. They're forecasting 38 Celsius for Saturday with a humidex around 43. There will be a campaign-style speech from U.S. President Donald Trump, multiple flyovers, as well as military pomp and a huge fireworks show around 10 p.m. 850,000 rockets will be set off during a 40-minute display. Trump promised earlier this week that despite the heat, he was going to make a really long speech to show that he could do anything. On Friday, at a ceremony at the iconic Mount Rushmore in South Dakota, Trump spoke of communism as a mortal threat to American liberty.
5: There is now a resurgence of the communist menace in our land, including from newcomers to our country who embrace ideas totally opposed to our way of life and our great success.
4: Trump also said that Iran badly wanted to settle the war between the two countries, but he said he gave them a week off for a funeral. The heat is just as oppressive in Iran, a country which is mourning its slain ruler, the Ayatollah Ali Khamenei.
6: ولا تحسبن الذين قتلوا.
4: Today begins a week of funeral rites after Khamenei and several members of his family lay in state indoors on Friday. That includes a 14-month-old granddaughter, according to Iranian state media. The 5 coffins then were brought to an outdoor stage for public viewing today. Volunteers sprayed cooling water on the crowds in the summertime heat inside the Grand Masala. While authorities did not acknowledge the timing, coinciding with the American Independence Day, crowds at the ceremony in Tehran chanted "Death to America." The coffins will remain until tomorrow evening. Authorities say a massive procession will take place in central Tehran on Monday, with ceremonies in other cities on Tuesday and Wednesday. Al-Khamenei is expected to be buried on Thursday. Thousands of Comic-Con fans are in Montreal this week

0: weekend for the 16th edition of the beloved event. And along with booths stocked with memorabilia, attendees can also take in musical performances, costume awards, and several celebrity Q&As. As Quabino Oduo reports, people are stoked to enter a universe so different from their daily reality.
1: We're big fans of Star Wars, Star Trek.
2: Stephanie Portalance attended the first day of Comic-Con dressed as Lando Calrissian from Star Wars. Her family joined her dressed as Luke Skywalker and Darth Vader.
1: It's my boyfriend's first Comic-Con, so we're intruding him at this because it's our family tradition. It's our 15th year.
2: That means the Portalance family has been to every Comic-Con except the first one 16 years ago. Over the weekend, attendees will be able to meet movie and TV stars, buy new items, and treasured memorabilia. Cliff Corporale is the director of programming for Montreal Comic-Con. He says this year there's a focus on music, bringing in K-pop Demon Hunter performers, for example.
3: For years, I've been trying to get a musical element. That's like a big part of the show. We've always had music, but this year we've dedicated like 3 days fully to music. There's a lot of excitement. There's a lot of great guests.
2: American actor and director Giancarlo Esposito of Breaking Bad fame says Montreal's a great city to be hosting Comic-Con.
4: There are many different parts of a Comic-Con that can keep you in what I call wonder, enchantment, and joy. And so it's wonderful to get out and bring your kids. It's a family event as well as an adult event that can be enjoyed by all.
2: Esposito says meeting fans is his way of giving back to those who have supported him in both his blockbuster and niche roles. Quabino Oduro, CBC News, Montreal.
0: And that's your CBC News. And here's your sunny Environment Canada forecast for Quebec today. In Montreal, a mix of sun and cloud, winds up to 20 kilometers an hour this morning, but with a high of 28, the UV index very high at 9. Quebec City also has a mix of sun and cloud, clearing late this afternoon with a high of 27. Sherbrooke is clearing this morning for a sunny day with a high of 26. In Gaspé, they'll have increasing cloudiness with a 40% chance of showers and a risk of thunderstorm this afternoon.
5: This episode of Because News was played earlier this year.
6: Let's be clear, Donald Trump is not a normal person.
7: There's still a lot of question marks in the mind of most Canadians.
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9: Why, hello, everybody. Welcome to Because News, Canada's funniest news quiz. I'm Gavin Crawford, here with three people who may or may not have punched James McAvoy at the Toronto Film Festival. Let's meet this week's panel. He really hoped installing a hot tub in his backyard would be on Mark Carney's major projects list. Sadly, Alberta stiffed again. It's the very funny Andrew Fung.
10: Hey! It was me. I punched him. I did it. He knows why.
9: In the middle chair, is it Lululemon or is it Costco? She'll never tell. It's podcaster Carly Thorne.
11: It's Costco. It's Costco.
9: Kirkland Lululemon.
11: Yes.
9: And finally, ready to step up to be France's new prime minister because, honestly, he's been looking for a short-term gig. It's the highly electable Eric Peterson. All right, panel, are you ready to make some games out of the news?
12: Oh, yeah.
10: Yeah, we're ready to do this.
12: Mm-hmm.
9: Well, then, let's do it.
13: Here we go.
12: Yeah!
9: Panel, this week, Poland had to shoot down Russian drones, and if you felt a Cold War chill blowing across your shoulders, you're not alone. This week, one Canadian company made national headlines for its plan to revive a Cold War-era government project. What's returning from the days of nuclear panic?
14: Well, a private company has acquired from the federal government the old Cold War sirens that we have in every community and city across the country, colloquially known as the Chicken Little horns, at which when these horns go out, they go squawk, going, "The sky is falling, the sky is falling." Canadians then do the nuclear drill. They crouch down, put their heads between their knees, and kiss their ass goodbye.
9: Duck and cover was what they used to say.
14: Duck and cover, yeah.
9: Carly, what's returning from the days of nuclear panic?
11: Your stupid wife staying home and cooking instead of going to her job. Am I right, fellas?
9: That is not correct. Andrew.
10: Is it canned goods and survival kits?
9: I mean, that is kind of making... Bug out bags are making a comeback.
10: Is that what

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0: and proves it in real time with litmus paper, that's all you need to see. Next week, we'll tackle recent demonstration commercials. It takes a confident advertiser to present a simple demonstration. No flash, no fireworks, no catchy jingles. That's when an advertiser puts their money where their mouth is, and occasionally puts an ad writer under their Volvo. When you're under the influence. I'm Terry O'Reilly. This episode was recorded in the Terrestream Airstream Mobile Recording Studio. Producer, Debbie O'Reilly. Sound engineer, Jeff Devine. Under the Influence theme by Casey Pick, Jeremiah Pick, and James Ayton. 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
1: Hi, this is Maureen Hutchison from St. Albert, Alberta. Fun fact, one day, a company executive was playing with a new glue his company had developed and couldn't believe how quickly it worked. He yelled, "This is some crazy glue." The name stuck.
2: Coming up after the news, it's Quirks and Quarks with Bob McDonald.
3: We're leaving behind the lecture halls and laboratories and joining scientists in the field where they're prospecting for bombs in a bog, collecting wild dog poop in Africa, and listening to turtles talk in an iconic Canadian park.
4: This is CBC News. Good afternoon. It's 12 o'clock. I'm Stephanie Miles, and this is your CBC News. Much as it did in Ottawa for the Canada Day celebrations earlier this week, the current heat wave is having a major impact on the U.S.'s July 4th celebrations in Washington, D.C. Today's traditional Independence Day parade was canceled. They're forecasting 38 degrees Celsius for Saturday with a humidex around 43. Scheduled are a campaign-style speech from U.S. President Donald Trump, multiple flyovers, patriotic military pomp, and a huge late-night fireworks show. Trump promised earlier this week that despite the heat, he was going to make a really long speech to show that he could do anything. Friday, at a ceremony at iconic Mount Rushmore in South Dakota, the U.S. president spoke of communism as a mortal threat to American liberty.
5: There is now a resurgence of the communist menace in our land, including from newcomers to our country who embrace ideas totally opposed to our way of life and our great success.
4: Trump also said the U.S. gave Iran a week off for a funeral. The heat is just as oppressive halfway across the world as Iran is mourning its slain ruler, Ayatollah Ali Khamenei.
6: وَلَا تَحْسَبَنَّ الَّذِينَ قُتِلُوا.
4: Today begins a week of funeral rites after Khamenei and several members of his family lay in state yesterday. That includes his 14-month-old granddaughter, according to Iranian state media. The five coffins were brought to an outdoor stage for public viewing today. While authorities did not acknowledge the timing, coinciding with America's Independence Day, crowds at the ceremony in Tehran chanted "Death to America." The coffins will remain until tomorrow evening. Authorities say a massive procession will take place in central Tehran on Monday, with ceremonies in other cities on Tuesday and Wednesday. Al-Khamenei is expected to be buried on Thursday. Closer to home, some of Quebec's biggest residential electricity users could soon pay more to keep the lights on. The proposed rate hike, Hydro-Quebec says, is a way to curb electricity usage. About 5% of households could be affected. That includes large homes that typically use double the average amount of electricity to power swimming pools or heat driveways. McGill University electrical engineering professor François Bouffard supports the measure.
7: At the end of the day, Hydro-Quebec has to size its network, its infrastructure, to serve all customers. And the customers who come in and require more than the average, well, should pay a proportional price. So, you know, it's just a matter of social justice.
4: If approved by Quebec's Energy Board, the proposal would come into effect April 1st of next year. The 16th edition

0: edition of Montreal's Comic-Con is underway at Palais des Congrès. The event features performances from artists, Cirque du Soleil, and Q&As with some of your favorite movie characters. Well-known American actor and director Giancarlo Esposito is in town taking in the event. He says Montreal is a great host city.
1: Well, to me, it's an opportunity to not only honor my previous work that people so love and enjoy, it's to honor my relationship with the fans. It's always a pleasure to come to this historic city. I love the architecture. I love the waterfront. And I think the people are lovely and gentle, yet brittle and coarse all at the same time.
0: Comic-Con is on all day Saturday and tomorrow. And finally, just 1 hour until Canada takes on Morocco in the round of 16 at the FIFA World Cup. There are watch parties all over the country, all over the city, but for the Moroccan Youth of Montreal organization, this one is obviously special. They might be a little bit conflicted, but they're having a watch party down at the Old Port at 8 Queen Street with a giant screen, DJ, halal food, as well as drinks and snacks on site. That one is indoors, so nice and cool. And that was your CBC News. And here's your sunny Environment Canada forecast for Quebec. A mix of sun and cloud in store for both Montreal and Quebec City today, with highs of 27 and lows tonight of 13. Sherbrooke will be mainly sunny with a high of 27, with the UV index very high at 9. Gaspé will be mainly cloudy with a 40% chance of showers and risk of a thunderstorm. That increases to 60% tonight. The high will be 24, the low 11. Val-d'Or will be sunny, 26.
2: Welcome to the Best of Quirks and Quarks. This program was originally broadcast last September. Hi, I'm Bob McDonald. Welcome to Quirks and Quarks. Every summer, Canadian scientists leave their labs and classrooms and fan out across the planet to do research in the field, and we've asked them to bring that science back to us. So today, you'll hear from a team searching for lost explosives in a local bog.
3: It's funny, when we started doing magnetometry subsurface exploration for mining, we didn't think that we would be looking for bombs here in Ottawa.
2: And researchers studying the reintroduction of wild dogs in Africa and what they leave on the landscape.
4: We actually collect wild dog poop, which is a truly disgusting material. It's sort of black, almost tar-like, filled with bones and hair, and it smells absolutely rancid, but it's worth collecting.
2: Plus, we'll travel the fabled Silk Road across Eurasia, bunk with birds in Alaska, scan mummies in Peru, and listen for turtles in an iconic Canadian park. All this today on the Best of Quirks and Quarks. Tucked away in the Gulf of Alaska, 130 kilometers away from the mainland, lies remote Middleton Island. It hosted a Cold War U.S. military base in the 1950s, but now all that remains are decrepit buildings, a decommissioned radar tower, and hundreds of thousands of breeding seabirds. And every summer, scientists too flock to the island to study these birds and learn what they can reveal about the conditions on the Pacific Ocean. This year, McMaster University students Abby Eaton and Flynn O'Dacre spent 2 months camping on Middleton Island, studying seabird species like the black-legged kittiwake and the rhinoceros auklet. Here they are to tell us about it.
5: Hi, I'm Flynn O'Dacre. I'm a second-year master's student in the Department of Biology at McMaster University in Hamilton, Ontario. This is my third year on Middleton Island.
6: Hi, I'm Abby Eaton. I'm also a student at McMaster University, like Flynn. I'm a first-year master's student. This is my second year on Middleton Island.
5: It's a pretty crazy arrival.
6: So we leave from Anchorage in a tiny plane, and we fly an hour over the ocean. And then you see the land approaching, and it's just this tiny island. It's only 8 kilometers by 2 kilometers wide.
5: And then there's old abandoned infrastructure, and there's an old military base and old barracks that are kind of decomposing.
6: And then we land on this tiny little runway, and ATVs drive up, and we have to unload all the food from the plane so that we can survive on the island for the months that we're there.
5: And then you take the ATVs and you wind along the island, and you get to the chateau.

0: nature more magnetic than the organic matter, so we're able to fly over and identify these anomalies under the ground. We stopped counting at 17 in our focused survey.
1: A presentation at one of the many flying training schools near Ottawa.
0: But the place was a test field for bombs, so there's probably hundreds of them.
1: In this station alone, there's a plane taking off every 20 seconds.

0: Augustinian priest John Lydon, who worked in Peru for 10 years with Leo before he became Pope. Lydon says Leo was sending a message both to Europe and to his native United States. Megan Williams, CBC News, Rome.
1: Serena Williams is withdrawing from the Wimbledon doubles after making her comeback to tennis just last month. The 23-time Grand Slam winner tweaked her knee during her first round of singles on Tuesday. She ended with a three-set loss against Australian player Maya Joint. Williams shared the news in an Instagram post. She says she did everything she could to recover, but while she's ready to compete, her knee, unfortunately, is not. That's your World This Hour. For CBC News, I'm Kaz Boivin.
2: And here's your sunny Environment Canada forecast for Quebec. A mix of sun and cloud in store for both Montreal and Quebec City today, with highs of 27 and lows tonight of 13. Sherbrooke will be mainly sunny with a high of 27, with the UV index very high at 9. Gaspé will be mainly cloudy with a 40% chance of showers and risk of a thunderstorm. That increases to 60% tonight. The high will be 24, the low 11. Val-d'Or will be sunny, 26.

0: Yeah. Arthur Simeon says no to Wires. Matt Faulks loves Wires. Let's see what the audience has decided. It's time to vote by applause. Who agreed with Arthur that when it comes to being wired, less is more? Arthur Simeon. Woo. That's big. That's a lot of love for Arthur. All right. And who liked the way that Matt really plugged the idea of being wired? Matt Faulks. Very close. It is very close. It's a tie. It is inconclusive. Big hand for Arthur Simeon and Matt Faulks, everybody.
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0: Hey, Winnipeg, are you ready to meet your next pair of debaters? Listen to that crowd, Canada. This comic's shirt had more wrinkles than her partner's, but they ironed out their differences. It's Toronto's Jackie Pirico. Jackie Pirico, hello. Welcome, Jackie.
2: Thank you.
0: And this comic was offered free lunch meat over the phone, but it turned out to be a spam call. It's Timmins, Ontario's Derek Edwards. Derek Edwards. Finally, we've got him back on. Derek taking his position over to my right. All right, debaters, your topic is one that'll put you to the test. A driver's license. Do you really need one? I'm looking forward to this debate as part of a long line of Patterson boys who all got their driver's licenses on the day we turned 16. One of my brothers, Larry, even became a professional race car driver. True story. The first indication he might become a professional driver was when he parallel parked for my mom when he was 10 years old. And the second was when the driving instructor sprayed him with champagne after he passed all the other traffic during his test in Montreal. Time now for a debate that has a license to thrill. So, whereas there are more alternatives to driving than ever that are better for the environment, lower in costs, and overall less stressful, be it resolved that you don't need a driver's license. Jackie, you are arguing for this, please. You have 2 minutes starting now. Jackie Pirico.
2: Thank you. Now, just before I begin, I do have something to say directly to my opponent. Thank you for the ride here today, Derek. Now, take it from someone with no license, not driving is actually quite brave, really, when you think about it. It makes me the black sheep of my family. My whole family, they don't just drive. They are all like motorhead, like speed demons. My mom drives a very powerful Mustang. My dad restores vintage muscle cars. And my brother not only drives, he is a commercial jet pilot. And he's flying Boeing 767s in the sky above my head while I'm down here on the bus like, driver, back door, driver. Back door, please, driver! Driver! The back door! The back door! That takes grit. Conveniently, my love language is getting a lift. And believe me, as a chronic lifelong passenger, you can get a lot of the same great driving experiences from the passenger seat. Some people are backseat drivers. I take it a bit further. I'm a backseat road rager. Recently, I was in an Uber, and we got caught behind this giant, no-frills, like, transport truck, trying to take a tight turn, failing, taking it again, backing up, trying again, failing, backing up traffic for ages and miles. We're sitting there forever. You better believe, just like a driver, my head is out that window. You can fit a tank through there, for Christ's sake! I said, there better not be any friggin' frills in that truck! So you see, you don't need a driver's license to be mentally ill on the road. Thank you.
0: All right. Jackie Pirico says you don't need a driver's license. Thank you, Jackie. Now, here to pull a fast U-turn and argue in favor of requiring a driver's license, it's the one and only

of 2014. Ends up being a pretty funny story because nobody would believe me for the first little while after we'd done this rescue. But I was getting ready to go skiing when my search and rescue pager went off. And we were told that there was a 24-year-old woman in cardiac arrest in the mountains just outside of Squamish. In fact, you can almost see where she was from here when the clouds clear. As long

0: Have you ever wondered what it's like to work here at CBC Books? As a relative newbie, I can tell you that you walk down a corridor and all you see are producers, and they are editing, posting, writing, and I'm always curious what they're doing because they're always really interesting people when you meet them. So one of those producers is Amelia Ekbal. She is an associate producer at Commotion. That's the arts and entertainment show hosted by Elamine Abdel-Mahmoud. And Amelia is a graphic memoir lover. So we invited her in today to get to know her through her recommendations of her three favorite female comic artists. So hello, Amelia. Welcome to The Next Chapter.
1: 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Thank you so much for

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1: I'm Sarocha Coelho. Coming up on Just Asking, can we be friends with AI? Can it cry with us? Can it laugh with us? What questions do you have about intimate relationships between humans and artificial intelligence? What do you want to know about forming a bond with AI? We are live in 1 hour. Phone lines are open right now. 1-888-416-8333.
2: Hey, I'm Miriam Medaya, guest host and producer of The Bridge. Next, after the news, a behind-the-scenes look at the 46th Montreal International Jazz Festival. Programming director Morin Auxemery explains how he balances global headliners with local talent on one of the city's biggest stages.

0: So, Morin, how are we feeling?
1: Pretty good, considering the marathon we've been in for a few days.
0: Yeah, Les Franco, now Jazz Fest.
1: Franco Jazz, bam bam, back to back.
0: But you look good, like you don't look too tired.
1: Thank you.
0: We're going to have to get your skincare routine after this. But we opened with music from Salt, a UK-based music collective. We asked you to pick a song, right? That's the bridge tradition, to pick songs. And this one represents Montreal's Jazz Fest. And you chose this one. Why did you choose Wildfires?
1: For me, it's probably like the intersection of all the musics we present at the festival. It's, you know, there's like a R&B vibe to it, there's a neo soul vibe to it, there's some jazz in the record and in that project. It's black music for me. And that's, you know, that's what we present at the festival, and Salt is one of those unicorns I have. You know, being able to bring that band to Montreal would be the festival would be you know, like it's a dream at this point. I don't think it will ever happen. It's a complicated project to bring. I think they did a couple of very, you know, special shows in London where they're based. They rented like a huge warehouse. They build like an indoor, you know,
0: botanical like path I saw on social media.
1: Exactly, that was something big. But you know, just Cleo Sol coming to the festival would be perfect.
0: Would be enough for you.
1: Yeah, that voice, you know, she's
0: amazing.
1: Yeah,
0: but let's give a little bit of background on that. So you're talking about how mysterious Salt is, right? Because we know who is kind of like part of Salt, but they don't broadcast it. So publicly. So Cleo Sol is part of it.
1: At the beginning, yeah, that was pretty secretive. We didn't know. And there was that game where, you know, can you recognize the voice?
0: Yeah.
1: Who are the people involved in that project? And it was very mysterious. But then, you know, now we know it's pretty clear who's behind the project. Mike Lee, he wrote to me, oh yeah, have you checked that band, you know, on socials? And I was like, I'm sure it's Cleo Sol singing. And okay. And we're checking notes, and it's, you know, that was the vibe at the beginning.
0: Yeah. West London singer, amazing singer. We love her voice. How do you reflect this variety of genres? We mentioned soul, R&B, jazz. How do you reflect it in your programming?
1: We see that everywhere. The base of the festival, the basis is jazz.
0: Mm-hmm.
1: At least 50% of jazz on, you know, the outdoor stages or indoors in the venues. That's a promise. That's the engagement to ourselves and to the audience, to the Jazz Fest fans. And, you know, we've been putting more jazz in important places where it counts, like the main stage. We had, you know, one night Kamasi Washington on the main stage. The first act playing just before was a new singer called Izzy Escobar with a great voice too. And, you know, jazz was like the headline, but the day after we had Naika playing on the main stage, and Naika is pretty far from, you know, not what we usually do, but it's probably the most pop artist that we had at the festival this year. But opening for that evening was Keon Harold, who was like a brilliant trumpet player. And, you know, that guy plays jazz, and he was playing his jazz in front of like many
0: Nike
1: fans, and people were there and they were checking the music. So that's a little parkour that we do with jazz everywhere.
0: Morin, let's remind everyone that the Montreal International Jazz Festival holds the Guinness World Record for the world's largest jazz festival. The record was set during the 25th anniversary of the festival. That's July 2004, when it attracted almost 2 million people. And we kind of saw evidence of that during this year's first weekend with Engin de Poitrine, and we'll talk about that in a second. But first, let's take a look at the past a little bit to better understand the impact of Jazz Fest. And you weren't in Montreal at the time yet, but these large crowds have historically been part of the Montreal Jazz Festival story. What makes Morin this festival so popular?
1: Montreal?
0: Yeah.
1: The audience in Montreal, the idea of the festival, the main idea of the festival being like a democratic event where people can just show up downtown Montreal. There's no door, there's no real fences. It's open.
0: Mm-hmm.
1: Whoever you are, whatever you do as a job, wherever you're from, you can just participate to Jazz Festival because it's free.
0: Yeah,
1: it's free, and it's funny because we had many people from outside, like international delegates that we invite. You know, every year it's like a pro component of the festival. So we had Newport Jazz here, we had Molde Jazz in Norway, we had a couple of French festivals too, labels and stuff, and people are checking that festival and they're like, how can you do free stuff like that?
0: Mm-hmm.
1: How can you have Kamasi Washington, have Nika, have Pat Watson, have all those people for free outdoors? And how is Montreal audience able to behave like that,
0: mm-hmm.
1: and be just in a place with thousands of people around and checking the music and be very captive and not, you know, trying to burn a car or break, stuff. It's just peaceful.
0: Mm-hmm.
1: And this is Montreal. That's a Montreal audience in that very, you know, important festival. I think it's probably the most important festival, cultural event in Montreal.
0: Mm-hmm.
1: And, I'm not saying that because I'm the director of programming of that event. I say that because even if I was not working there, I would feel exactly the same.
0: Mm-hmm.
1: I think it's, you know, we have a great mission that we keep alive. And yeah, it's very, it's a special and unique festival, I think.
0: What is that mission? To bring in some context, we're talking about this year 350 shows, and two-thirds of those shows are free.
1: Mm-hmm.
0: So what is the mission of Jazz Fest? Is it to keep it accessible to everyone?
1: Yeah, keep it accessible, bring the music to people, bring communities together. You know, Engin de Poitrine was... That was something.
0: Mm-hmm.
1: That was a very, very, very special moment. But yeah. I felt that, you know,

0: Quebec was gathering.
1: Yeah.
0: And the pride in seeing a band from here, from Lac Saint-Jean, being the talk of the world right now. It's, you know, it's they were all here to witness that. And everybody was doing the triangle thing and everything. And it's funny because people think it's a cult and stuff, but it's not a cult. It
1: even just, you, eh? Even you were doing the triangle.
0: I had to.
1: It was the moment.
0: Yeah, I mean, I did the presentation and they looked at me and they did it. And I was not realizing that I had to do it until I checked them and they were doing it. And so I was like, oh, that's a communication with Angine de Poitrine, and I need to answer to them. And the only way to answer is do the triangle.
1: Let's hear what you said on stage presenting Angine de Poitrine to this sea of people.
2: Nous sommes en train de vivre une soirée historique. L'an passé, dans ce même festival, il jouait devant 2000 personnes. Ce soir, le centre-ville de Montréal est sold out!
0: It's funny because many people send me messages about it, but I've not checked the
1: footage.
0: The footage,
1: and you have chills right now.
0: Yeah, it's funny, but I had chills when I said it, and it was a very, very exciting moment for me as a human being and witnessing that. It was something. Yeah, it was a special night.
1: Like, are those the types of moments where you're like, this is exactly why I do what I do as a programmer?
0: Yeah, but it's for them, that was beyond that. It was beyond because it was huge and because everybody was there. At some point, I had to go see my kids that were on site that evening at Central. And, you know, I was on Saint Catherine corner, Saint Laurent. There was no one outside the site, and I was like, oh my God, the whole city is in there because there's nobody in the street.
1: When you said sold out, because it was a free concert too, right? We saw like pictures and videos
0: of people. We don't sell out free shows.
1: So that means that we had to close?
0: Yeah, we had to close it. And the Place des Festivals and the streets, Saint Catherine, all that was closed, and we're redirecting people to René Lévesque. But all the people on you know, going up from René Lévesque south of Saint Catherine, it's not the site anymore. It's outside the jazz site. So yeah,
1: it must have been so impressive.
0: It was impressive, really impressive.
1: Let's listen to an Angine de Poitrine song. Why not? We're in it. Let's hear the song Angor.

can feel like the energy and how excited you were, just like as a lover of music, of that, recognizing that moment. And for people who are listening to us, like, Morin doesn't get to present every artist that goes on stage. Like, even the big ones, the international big names, like, it was definitely a moment in culture to see you be a part of, hey guys, like, we're living a historical moment. It's sold out at a free show. How can that happen? And it will go down in history, because reports say that this was the largest crowd for one concert

0: since Stevie Wonder's performance mm-hmm. at Jazz Fest in 2009. Can you confirm that for us?
1: Yeah, it is. So the biggest crowd was for Cirque du Soleil.
0: In Jazz Fest?
1: In Jazz Fest.
0: Yeah, okay.
1: So that was before I got in Montreal 20 years ago.
0: Yeah.
1: Second one was Stevie Wonder. But Angine de Poitrine, 6 months ago. Who are those guys?
0: I love that. Like rock duo from Saguenay-Lac-Saint-Jean.
1: We see that in pop culture. Like I remember when Chapel Roan played Oshiaga.
0: Mm-hmm.
1: She played that too in the afternoon because when they booked her, she was a tiny act. But then she became huge in probably five, six months between the announce of the lineup and the actual show. And that's what we experienced with a duo rock, experimental rock, microtonal tunnel mm-hmm. thing from Lac Saint-Jean.
0: Yeah.
1: That's what happened to them.
0: Amazing. Amazing to talk about Stevie Wonder and Angine de Poitrine in the same sentence, which brings me to my next question, Morin. How do you find like that delicate balance between booking big name international artists, but also showcasing local acts from here?
1: That's the funny part of my job and, you know, with my team, because I'm not by myself to do that. Mm-hmm. There's Modibo Keita. There's Mathieu Rousseau and Camille Viau. We work all year long on that programming, and we try to have fun and think about parcours throughout the night. The first Friday was pretty interesting in terms of curation. We had to start Saimande on the main stage, which is like, for me, it's one of the most iconic
0: bands.
1: Mm-hmm. Band from the UK, from the 70s. It's like soul funk jazz.
0: Funk, mm-hmm.
1: Brilliant band. They played there. And then we had Saline, a drummer from here. Mm-hmm. That is, you know, not exactly from here, but she's from Thailand.
0: Yeah.
1: But she moved here a few years ago.
0: 15 years ago.
1: 15 years ago, yeah. You know, almost as long as me.
0: Yeah.
1: And she's part of the scene, of Montreal scene. And, she has been very popular. She has like a great, you know, great
0: career.
1: Yeah, it's mm-hmm. Growing up, and it's very very interesting to see her, you know, going everywhere on the planet.
2: My name is Sulin. I'm a drummer, producer, composer, artist from Thailand, based in Montreal. Festival International de Jazz Montréal is like one of the best festival in the world, I can say, because there's so many amazing artists from around the world that pass by here and play the free show. You know, like this year Coco Rogo is going to play a free show, like one year the Roots play a free show. Like, I don't think there's such a festival in the world that has such a big artist and like allow people to go watch them for free, and I think it's amazing the fact that they have me every year. And like, they're always been extremely strategic of where they place their local acts with bigger acts. Like this year, I'm playing right before Kokorogo, and I think our music is very similar. So they have been very strategic. It's like in like placing local acts or Canadian acts. Like, I know Mary Anchetta is opening for the Headhunters, so it's amazing for them to like shine lights on like Canadian artists, local, but also not just from Montreal, but also like all over from Canada. So it's amazing what they're doing, really.
1: And you know, the connection with like the local acts being the bridge between those two acts, I think, you know, that's something that is fun, and mm-hmm. that's what we try to do every night.
0: A combo, and it's a winning combo that gives visibility, but also like kind of gives us the little historical lesson of what brought us to Kokoroko, UK-based collective that I absolutely love. Mm-hmm. Afro, jazz, funk, fusion. I love seeing them.
1: Yeah, and they played, oh my God, I had chills that night.
0: They won an award too. You gave them an award, I believe.
1: Yeah, we gave them the award for global music. Mm-hmm. And they played a song from Ebo Taylor, probably his most favorite song, most famous song. So, you know, that's like paying tribute to the legends.
0: Absolutely. What, like, factors influence what the program ultimately looks like and sounds like?
1: So many factors, so many different factors to take the decision of putting that band or that act mm-hmm. on that stage.
0: On that stage specifically. Yeah.
1: That day. And mm-hmm. sometimes that year.
0: Yeah.
1: And that's the gymnastic that we're doing every year. We're, you know, Montreal Jazz is a festival that belongs to people from here. And people from here are not necessarily from here, but they're part of that city. And there's so many different communities that, you know, shaped Montreal mm-hmm. in recent years. We have communities like French communities, Western African communities, Arabic communities. We have Latin communities. And those people are checking what we do at the festival because, you know, festival belongs to the Montrealers and they have to be involved in that festival. Otherwise, maybe the Jazz Fest is not exactly what should be the Jazz Fest. Mm-hmm. That's how I see it, and that's what we've been working on. And we do it with Franco as well. It's very, very important. Mm-hmm. As we are like a free event outdoors, we need people to feel home when they're coming to the festival.
0: So as many point of entries that cater to different types of communities, different genres, different generations, to try to make this as diverse as the city that is hosting the event. Mm-hmm. Let's hear from a local band that is also part of your programming this year. It's not their first time. Here's saxophonist Alex Francoeur from Liquor Store.
3: You know, when people say that Montreal is a cool city, well, Montreal is only a cool city because it has cool stuff. You know, if you take away the cool stuff, it's just a city. And the Jazz Fest is one of the things that is a cool thing. And a lot of people around the world know that it's a cool thing. I don't know. It kind of makes you love Montreal a little bit more every time, especially as a kid from the West Island, it felt always really cool to come downtown and see some big shows on some big stages. It felt like a lot at first. And then growing up and having the chance to play the Jazz Fest a lot, and not just the Liquor Store, but a lot of music at the Jazz Fest doesn't always get radio play or doesn't always get social media success. And it's kind of one time of year where a lot of people are maybe, they're just open, they just go for a walk and they might stumble on your show and they might really like it, you know, and that's a really good gateway for a lot of people into this music. So it's a really important festival for sure.
0: Morin, what are your thoughts after hearing that?
1: Oh, I like this band. They've been with us for a few years now. Yeah, this is exactly that. Stumbling on something, mm-hmm. something new. Pick a name that you know and just get on site 2 hours before and let yourself stay over there 2 hours after. And I'm sure you will discover a new band that you will love and that will be with you for the next years. Mm-hmm. So I think that's the key. And especially this year, we have so many talents that we've never seen in Montreal that comes from outside Montreal, worldwide or Canadian, US. We did a great job in discovering new talents that we brought to the festival.

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I'm your host, Miriam Edaya. Our guest today is Morin Oxemery, Director of Programming of the Montreal International Jazz Festival. And Morin, you've kind of like always been involved with music. You've worked with a jazz label. After that, you became an agent and a booker. And you joined the Spectra programming team in 2013. And then took over as the festival programming director in 2022.

0: let's talk about 2022, because that year marked an important change in Montreal's Jazz Fest history. Laurent Saunier went from director of programming after 23 years to becoming a consultant on the festival. And it's in that context that you arise and you're appointed director of programming. I was curious, Morin, what did you want to keep from Laurent's legacy and what did you end up changing?
1: I do a lot of interviews every year to talk about the festival. And when people ask me, okay, so what about the local scene? I'm always referring to Laurent, who was always telling us in Festival International de Jazz de Montréal, there's Montreal. So we need to be there for the local scene. And that's extremely important. So that's something that he gave me that is extremely important to build a lineup year after year. And yeah, Laurent is a very curious person, and it was a pleasure to learn how to build a lineup with him throughout those years. And he gave me like a lot of space and freeness to work on that lineup and feel like, okay,
0: there's your touch. There's the Morin touch.
1: Yeah. Then he, you know, we were always sharing ideas, trying to improve stuff. And just before leaving, you know, he worked on a brilliant idea that was putting more money on the outdoors programming so that we have more people on site. Because, you know, technically, we have, you know, over 10 days, we have around 100,000 tickets for MTELUS, Wilfrid Pelletier, Maison Symphonique, Maison Neuve, you know, all those theaters and clubs all together, it makes like around 10,000 tickets every day. You multiply by 10 and it's 100,000. But how many people are coming on site? It's like at least 10 times this number.
0: Yeah.
1: And we created that shift in 2022 when he left, just before leaving, where we were considering that space probably the most important part of the festival for the festival goers. And from then, we just, you know, pushed it a little bit more every year. And I think that this year we had like an incredible year, lineup with so many people coming on site. Angine is one of those nights, but Naika was full, Kokoroko was full, Kamasi Washington was full. Not like sold out, but it was plenty of people.
0: Mm-hmm.
1: And it's, you know, we worked on that before he left. And I think that was like the most important, you know, last thing he did or he could do before exiting. But mm-hmm. He's still around. He was, yeah. You know, he was here at the festival this year and he comes all the time. And it was a pleasure to work with him.
0: We asked you, Morin, to pick music that connects to your work in the arts, and you picked a song from a Toronto artist that I absolutely love, Charlotte Day Wilson. Why did you choose the song Work? Besides the obvious reason that we're talking about work, why this song?
1: Of course, the name of the song, but Charlotte was one of the unicorns for me.
0: What's a unicorn, Morin? Like, it's someone that you absolutely want to book.
1: Yeah, and we don't get those artists all the time. And, you know, it's not because we're at the jazz festival that we get this or this artist. And, you know, there's so many examples of them. But Charlotte, yeah, was kind of an obsession. When she dropped her first EP, I was blown away.
0: Mm-hmm.
1: And that song really, really struck me back then. And the video clip was so simple. She was in on the elevator, like a mechanical
0: escalator.
1: That?
0: Yeah.
1: Escalator. And the voice, the groove, the fact she was doing everything. So, you know, being a boss like she is.
0: Mm-hmm.
1: And yeah, Charlotte is one of my favorite artists probably. And this song was my entry point to Charlotte. And I think I worked too much. Stop.

0: listening to The Bridge on CBC Platforms and SiriusXM. I'm your host, Mira Medaya. Our guest today is Morin Auxemery, Director of Programming of the Montreal International Jazz Festival. And the song that you are listening to right now is Work by Charlotte Day Wilson, a song from the Late Night's Tales with Bad Bad Not Good Toronto, a band that I absolutely love. And we're here with Morin. Morin, that is really at the head of this whole programming of this huge festival that we have in the city. Let's talk a bit about who you are as a human being and where you're from. You're born and raised in Marciac, a small town in France, famous for its own jazz festival. There are about 1,200 residents living there, from my latest information. It looks like the whole town is involved in jazz in Marciac. Can you describe it for us? Like, what does it look like and what does it feel like?
1: It's a small, small village. It's funny because my father used to call the post jazz in Marciac. He was calling it Marciac Blues. So, you know, it's a play on words because, you know, it was not referring to the music, obviously, but more to the mood, you know. That small village that becomes a huge city just, you know, during 3 weeks of the year. For me, it was a very special place because, so my parents moved, they bought like a house in the countryside, and it was 8 kilometers from that place. And there were the people, you know, the couple from Paris getting in a small village where everybody knows each other. And, you know, that's like a village vibe, I would say. And yeah, we were going with my sister to the school over there, and we finally moved when I was 6 years old. We moved to Toulouse because my parents did, you know, for their to work over there. But we kept that house that my father built because he was a carpenter, and
0: it became your summer house, right?
1: Yeah, it became the summer house, but that's my, you know, childhood house and the summer house. And we were between 30 and 75 people every day in that house during the festival. It was a huge party. My father was a monument. He loved partying, talking a lot, drinking a lot too. And yeah, so people would gather at my place, and every night we were going to the village to check the music. So it was like all my childhood and teenage years, big teenage years over there. And, you know, every first time was there.
0: Yeah.
1: All of them. And yeah, the music at start, it was not something that I was really into. And then little by little, I was, you know, more and more interested by what was happening in that big tent where the music was going on. And with a few friends, you know, that were more into the music and into jazz, that very good friend, Ben, who introduced me really to modern jazz. You know, I was listening to the Sonny Rollins and stuff with my father, Thelonious Monk and Wynton Marsalis and Miles and, you know, legends. And but Ben, that friend, brought me to the French scene, like Eric Truffaz, Julien Leroux, and to those young guys like Brad Meldo, Joshua Redman. And, you know, I started to listen to that kind of music in that house, at that festival, until I was 25 years old. It was 3 weeks over there. That's it. No other way.
0: Every summer.
1: Every summer.

This is St. Thomas from Sonny Rollins. It's a song that was playing in that house. My father was a big fan of Sonny Rollins. It's a very joyful song. The theme is very, it's like a banger.

0: You're listening to The Bridge on CBC Platforms and SiriusXM. I'm your host, Mira Medaya. Our guest today is Morin Oxemery, Director of Programming of the Montreal International Jazz Festival. Morin, you worked in the jazz scene for 20 years. Did you ever think that you would be the Director of Programming of one of the largest jazz festivals in the world?
1: No. No, it was a dream coming true when I was offered the position to get into the Jazz Fest prog team in 2013. Mm-hmm. I started in September. When I was 22 years old, I did an internship in Toulouse. I went to Rennes in Brittany to study, and I had like a 1 year of like internship in a company, and I went back to Toulouse, did it there, and it was, I'm sorry, Jean-Philippe, but it was like the most boring year of my life, mm-hmm. working there, except for one thing. I had some money and I was going, you know, very often to La Fnac, which is like a HMV or, you know, Archambault. And I was getting, records, mm-hmm. and I was playing the records in the office during the afternoon, and sometimes people were like, okay, can you DJ a bit, put some music? So when I was doing that, I was like, at some point, it clicked, and I was like, oh, I want to work in a festival. And you know, I was going to Marseille, so the connection, it was simple. But I was like, oh, maybe I could do that as a living, you know, like booking jazz acts on the lineup. And I didn't know how and what and whatever, you know, mm-hmm. it would take, or what was the actual job. But I was thinking about, you know, being like an artistic director. It could be a cool thing to do. And I moved in Montreal like 2 or 3 years after. And the only thing I knew about the Montreal was the festival. I didn't know there was like a mountain. I didn't know there were Anglophone people.
0: Yeah.
1: I just knew that it was like a Francophone place, but I knew the festival, mm-hmm. because I heard about it. And the first thing I started at FND, jazz label. So that was my first actual job, but it was an internship that I booked from France. And before sending like a CV and like a letter to FND, I did it to the Jazz Fest, of course. And I never had any answer from them, of course. It was like, okay, I'm trying to...
0: Applying for...
1: I was not applying to anything. I just
0: No,
1: sent,
0: it was just like, oh, here's my resume. Like, yeah. I would love to work for you. This is what I can do for you. A shot in the dark.
1: A shot in the dark with a very, very long motivation letter.
0: I was very motivated.
1: Very motivated, but very, very empty.
0: Because in substance?
1: Yeah. Mm. Like, you know, with all the French... Marc de politesse, veuillez agréer l'expression, mm-hmm. de blabli blabla. Bla.
0: It's worse than best regards, guys.
1: Yeah, but sometimes, best regards is straight to the point.
0: Yeah, there you go.
1: So it's funny because I found it back a few years after when I started at the festival, and I went to Laurent Sonnet's office and I was like, hey, this is what I sent to the Jazz Fest before I even took the plane to get here, but I tried to be to come to the festival. So yeah, it was a dream come true.
0: Did he ever like find that letter?
1: No.
0: He got lost.
1: Of course.

0: But you, I mean, you have a reputation. Like, people know you as an agent, a booker. You've worked with, like, numerous artists. Like you said, one of your strengths is keeping great relationships. And we know the music industry is a lot like that. It's very important. So all of those things that you've done in your life have brought you to this role.
1: I guess.
0: Yes.
1: I guess it did.
0: I'm curious to know, with Marciac and Montreal both being jazz cities, like, what makes them cities where jazz is a big part of the culture? Do you think there's, like, similarities between the two?
1: Yeah, at a different scale.
0: Yeah.
1: But of course, Marciac is a jazz village, and Montreal is a jazz city. Montreal without the jazz would not be Montreal, but could still be a city. Marciac without the festival, it wouldn't be Marciac and wouldn't be a city. That would just be like a town that you go through when you go from Toulouse to Bordeaux, for instance.
0: Mm-hmm.
1: It's funny how that very old music is still important, active, reinventing itself. And I think that we're witnessing like a new generation of musicians taking that music to the next chapter. And there's not bad chapters in jazz music, but there's so many different jazz. And it goes with the festival, and the festival tries to nurture that too. And it's an interesting dance that we do with the artists of today and the artists from yesterday as well, because mm-hmm. their presence is essential. Jazz gives to the village and the city a very unique image
0: mm-hmm.
1: and brand, and that's jazz.
0: Mm-hmm. What role do you think the Montreal Jazz Fest has played in defining and expressing Quebec's cultural identity over the years?
1: We've been supporting a lot of artists from Quebec. We have Quebecois playing on the main stage or on different stages every year. This year is Angine, Pat Watson, Bar Brothers. Last year was Elisa P, Man I Trust,

0: it's, you know, like a real connection with all those bands. But, you know, yeah, that's funny. Menitrust came back after almost 10 years of not performing at the festival. The first time they performed was at M2, like the small... the small club on top of Metropolis, Mtelus. They played there 2 or 3 nights, and you know, they came back like 10 years after being the band we know today.
1: Mm-hmm.
0: Like a very big band. I mean, big band, not that the band is like too big, but it's
1: but the reach
0: the reach is incredible.

0: how has the festival helped shape Montreal, and how does Montreal shape the festival?
1: It was interesting to see all those bands doing the jams night after night during the festivals in the last 10, 15 years. You know,
0: what are the jams?
1: The jams with those bands like the Liquor Store that we heard, Alex. Calmunity doing it, Grove this year, the Urban Science Brass Band crew with the, you know, all the ciphers and stuff. I think those ones, they were not playing in front of like the thousands of people, but I think they were the heartbeat of the festivals for many many years. Playing in at M2, being the late nights, but being the real live music from here, checking those guys, those new people, freestyling, playing jazz, playing music that is more, R&B, hip hop and stuff.

0: For me, that's the sound of Montreal.
1: And are the live jams still happening today?
0: Yeah. This year we had Grove performing at Le Balcon. It's a new place that we went to this year. It was funny.
1: Yeah, that you included in the circuit of venues.
0: Yeah, I was included in the circuit venue, and you know we covered the expenses of the artist. So we paid a fee, and we asked Le Balcon to welcome the jam.
1: Yeah.
0: Mm-hmm. And we had different kind of people performing over there. The first night was Chiquita Magic, that used to be a Montrealer. She was the one behind Café Resonance, that doesn't exist anymore.
1: Mm-hmm.
0: But that was like a cool place for jazz and maybe a little bit of avant-garde, and you know, like that was an interesting jazz place in Montreal. So Chiquita Magic did the two first nights, and she was connected with Louis Cole and Dave Pini and many other acts like that. And they performed, you know, in this back of the church, with drapes and columns and lights. It was very, very
1: scenic.
0: It was very scenic, exactly. Exactly. Then Grove came after with that Montreal sound, as we just talked about, and then John Rooney on a more jazz jam format, like piano, bass, drums, with guests, but more classical jam. So yeah, this is a new place where we hear the Montreal sound more.
1: We're going to have to do a part two, Morin, because we're running out of time. But I really appreciate your time with us on the bridge. And I would love for you to send us off with an album that really had an impact on you. And I feel like it's still influences you today. You were telling me about Exit Music by Brad Meldow from 1998, and it's actually his own version of a Radiohead song on OK Computer called Exit Music for a Film.
0: Mm-hmm.
1: Why is this song so impactful in your life?
0: It touched me the very first time I heard that song, and the whole album is a beauty. This is the art of the trio, and it's volume 3. He was playing on drums with George Rossi, Larry Grenadier on bass, and it's just covers from those amazing songs. And I think that it was really the turning point for me. I was into my dad's music finally, when he was putting jazz and, like, you know, we talked about Thelonious Monk and Sonny Rollins and all those people, and, you know, the singers like Ella and Sarah Vaughan. And but Brad Meldow was my first coup de foudre with the new generation of jazzmen. And that record for me is every time I play that record to people, they were like, oh, mon Dieu, you know, it's beautiful, just beautiful. So I urge the people to buy that record and, yeah, just listen to it on a Sunday, on a Friday, on a Saturday, anytime. And that song is, you know, it's a chef d'oeuvre from Radiohead, and he did like a beautiful version of it. And when I saw that, when I saw Brad Meldow performing it, that was in Marciac for the very, very first time.
1: Wow, you're getting emotional. What's happening?
0: I cried.
1: Mm-hmm.
0: You can cut it.
1: It's beautiful, though. Oof. I love the emotion. Like,
0: no, you know, I'm tired a little bit and thinking about those moments. And yeah, that's what music gives. And that's why I felt that day listening to that song.
1: Absolutely touched by the music. Morin Oxemery, Director of Programming of the Montreal International Jazz Festival.

A bit of Exit Music by Brad Meldow. And there you go, folks. This is the power of music. I hope you enjoyed the journey we took you on through all these different songs, artists, and stories. Today, you heard from Morin Oxemery, Director of Programming of the Montreal International Jazz Festival. Thanks for listening to The Bridge on CBC Platforms and SiriusXM. The show is produced and edited by me, Miriam Edaya. The episode was recorded and co-produced by Boshko Maric. We'll meet again next week. In the meantime, peace and love always.

0: just utility. It's literally, like you said, it's an emotional connection. You are feeling something. And that can just be even a friendship, a companionship. It doesn't have to be something that's suspect, if you catch my drift. But if they're not getting that from an environment that is shunning them for wanting it, it makes sense that they're going to get it from somewhere. And somewhere is safer than, let's say, drugs or alcohol.
1: Right.

0: some like exercise or get some body heat going, maybe do some jumping jacks before if we're cool or whatever, and then we get inside, that's going to heat up our sleeping bag a lot faster. And then using proper layers so we're not over layering that we might sweat at night, but making sure that we're going to be sleeping warm.
1: These are such great tips, PJ. Thank you. Neil, I hope you're still on the line. Yeah. I'm very excited to hear from someone who likes doing stuff in the cool.

0: early tonight as the U.S. marks its 250th birthday. So too is a small community in Saskatchewan. Kicking off the party with a parade, Isle of Cross, population 1,500, is marking its 250th anniversary with a six-day celebration. The Northern Métis Village is the second oldest permanent settlement in the province and an important chapter of Canada's history, says former Mayor Napoleon Gardner.
1: Isle of Cross has an abundance and rich heritage and history and legacy. At the same time, it has significant purpose, significant contribution, and has been an integral part of the opening and building of this country.
0: Gardner was mayor of the village 5 decades ago when he was just 21 years old. He says the community has thrived because of a solid foundation laid by their ancestors, one that is still inspiring young people today. Isle of Cross was founded in 1776 as a Hudson's Bay Company trading post and became a hub of activity during the fur trade era. Patricia Crow with the Saskatchewan government says events like this tap into the potential that still has yet to be realized.
2: Oh, we've been, you know, looking forward to this for quite a while. This is huge for this area, and there's so much economic activity that's going on.
0: The 250th anniversary celebrations continue in Isle of Cross until Wednesday. The schedule is jam-packed with activities like fiddling, canoe races, historical exhibits, cultural performances, Métis and Cree storytelling, and nightly drone shows. People are traveling from all across Canada to join the party. This has been Your World Tonight for Saturday, July 4th. I'm Tanya Fletcher. Good night.
3: Sonali Karnik. Tomorrow on All in a Weekend, if you've got a kayak or a canoe, you can help with the annual cleanup of Brome Lake. 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We'll hear about research on how we can adapt to warmer temperatures safely. And Soul Fest starts at Le Balcon next week. Legendary Quebec diva Kim Richardson joins us to talk about the lineup. 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

0: 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Inspired by the studio where Marvin Gaye recorded his legendary hits, to Drake's song of the same name, and the countless artists, cultures, and moments that have shaped it. Marvin's Room proves it all comes down to R&B. Marvin's Room, in half an hour. 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
1: I'm Ali Hassan, and welcome to Laugh Out Loud in the Summer, where we bring you repeats of some great comedy sets that we've aired over the past few years. Today, you're going to hear two comedians who we recorded live at the Okanagan Comedy Festival. And

white. There wasn't an indigenous person involved in the interaction. I felt like there should have been, you know, like, I don't know if that's cultural appropriation per se, but it felt weird, you know, me and my white girlfriend doing this ritual we barely understand. Like, and in that moment, I had a realization. I was like, I'm pretty sure we're the evil spirits they were talking about. That's... Thanks. Yeah, that is what this was invented for sure.